0: This is WYTJ Radio. It's time for the Daily Scripture Reading. Today we turn to the book of John, and we'll read chapters 8 and 9. That's John, chapters 8 and 9.
1: Chapter 8. Jesus went unto the Mount of Olives. And early in the morning he came again into the temple, and all the people came unto him, and he sat down and taught them. And the scribes and Pharisees brought unto him a woman taken in adultery. And when they had set her in the midst, they say unto him, Master, this woman was taken in adultery, in the very act. Now Moses in the law commanded us that such should be stoned, but what sayest thou? This they said, tempting him, that they might have to accuse him. But Jesus stooped down, and with his finger wrote on the ground, as though he heard them not. So when they continued asking him, he lifted up himself and said unto them, He that is without sin among you, let him first cast a stone at her. And again he stooped down and wrote on the ground. And they which heard it, being convicted by their own conscience, went out one by one, beginning at the eldest, even unto the last. And Jesus was left alone, and the woman standing in the midst. When Jesus had lifted up himself and saw none but the woman, he said unto her, Woman, where are those thine accusers? Hath no man condemned thee? She said, No man, Lord. And Jesus said unto her, Neither do I condemn thee. Go and sin no more. Then spake Jesus again unto them, saying, I am the light of the world. He that followeth me shall not walk in darkness, but shall have the light of life. The Pharisees therefore said unto him, Thou bearest record of thyself, thy record is not true. Jesus answered and said unto them, Though I bear record of myself, yet my record is true. For I know whence I came and whither I go, but ye cannot tell whence I come and whither I go.

take Jesus in the treasury as he taught in the temple, and no man laid hands on him, for his hour was not yet come. Then said Jesus again unto them, I go my way, and ye shall seek me, and shall die in your sins. Whither I go, ye cannot come. Then said the Jews, Will he kill himself? Because he saith, Whither I go, ye cannot come. And he said unto them, Ye are from beneath, I am from above. Ye are of this world, I am not of this world. I said therefore unto you that ye shall die in your sins. For if ye believe not that I am he, ye shall die in your sins. Then said they unto him, Who art thou? And Jesus saith unto them, Even the same that I said unto you from the beginning. I have many things to say and to judge of you, but he that sent me is true, and I speak to the world those things which I have heard of him. They understood not that he spake to them of the Father. Then said Jesus unto them, When ye have lifted up the Son of Man, then shall ye know that I am he, and that I do nothing of myself. But as my Father hath taught me, I speak these things. And he that sent me is with me. The Father hath not left me alone, for I do always those things that please him. As he spake these words, many believed on him. Then said Jesus to those Jews which believed on him, If ye continue in my word, then are ye my disciples indeed. And ye shall know the truth, and the truth shall make you free. They answered him, We be Abraham's seed, and were never in bondage to any man. How sayest thou, ye shall be made free? Jesus answered them, Verily, verily, I say unto you, whosoever committeth sin is the servant of sin. And the servant abideth not in the house forever, but the Son abideth forever. If the Son therefore shall make you free, ye shall be free indeed. I know that ye are Abraham's seed, but ye seek to kill me because my word hath no place in you. I speak that which I have seen with my Father, and ye do that which ye have seen with your father. They answered and said unto him, Abraham is our father. Jesus saith unto them, If ye were Abraham's children, ye would do the works of Abraham. But now ye seek to kill me, a man that hath told you the truth, which I have heard of God. This did not Abraham. Ye do the deeds of your father. Then said they to him, We be not born of fornication, we have one Father, even God. Jesus said unto them, If God were your Father, ye would love me. For I proceeded forth and came from God. Neither came I of myself, but he sent me. Why do ye not understand my speech? Even because ye cannot hear my word. Ye are of your father the devil, and the lusts of your father ye will do. He was a murderer from the beginning, and abode not in the truth, because there is no truth in him. When he speaketh a lie, he speaketh of his own, for he is a liar and the father of it. And because I tell you the truth, ye believe me not. Which of you convinceth me of sin? And if I say the truth, why do ye not believe me? He that is of God heareth God's words. Ye therefore hear them not, because ye are not of God. Then answered the Jews and said unto him, Say we not well that thou art a Samaritan and hast a devil? Jesus answered, I have not a devil, but I honor my Father, and ye do dishonor me. And I seek not mine own glory. There is one that seeketh and judgeth. Verily, verily, I say unto you, if a man keep my saying, he shall never see death. Then said the Jews unto him, Now we know that thou hast a devil. Abraham is dead, and the prophets. And thou sayest, If a man keep my saying, he shall never taste of death. Art thou greater than our father Abraham, which is dead, and the prophets are dead? Whom makest thou thyself? Jesus answered, If I honor myself, my honor is nothing. It is my Father that honoreth me, of whom ye say that he is your God. Yet ye have not known him, but I know him. And if I should say, I know him not, I shall be a liar, like unto you. But I know him, and keep his saying. Your father Abraham rejoiced to see my day, and he saw it, and was glad. Then said the Jews unto him, Thou art not yet 50 years old, and hast thou seen Abraham? Jesus said unto them, Verily, verily, I say unto you, before Abraham was, I am. Then took they up stones to cast at him,
But Jesus hid himself and went out of the temple.

going through the midst of them, and so passed by. Chapter 9. And as Jesus passed by, he saw a man which was blind from his birth. And his disciples asked him, saying, Master, who did sin, this man or his parents, that he was born blind? Jesus answered, Neither hath this man sinned, nor his parents, but that the works of God should be made manifest in him. I must work the works of him that sent me while it is day. The night cometh when no man can work. As long as I am in the world, I am the light of the world. When he had thus spoken, he spat on the ground, and made clay of the spittle, and he anointed the eyes of the blind man with the clay, and said unto him, Go, wash in the pool of Siloam, which is by interpretation sent. He went his way therefore, and washed, and came seeing. The neighbors therefore, and they which before had seen him that he was blind, said, Is not this he that sat and begged? Some said, This is he. Others said, He is like him. But he said, I am he. Therefore said they unto him, How are thine eyes opened? He answered and said, A man that is called Jesus made clay and anointed mine eyes, and said unto me, Go to the pool of Siloam and wash. And I went and washed, and I received sight. Then said they unto him, Where is he? He said, I know not. They brought to the Pharisees him that aforetime was blind. And it was the Sabbath day when Jesus made the clay and opened his eyes. Then again the Pharisees also asked him how he had received his sight. He said unto them, He put clay upon mine eyes, and I washed, and do see. Therefore said some of the Pharisees, This man is not of God, because he keepeth not the Sabbath day. Others said, How can a man that is a sinner do such miracles? And there was a division among them. They say unto the blind man again, What sayest thou of him that he hath opened thine eyes? He said, He is a prophet. But the Jews did not believe concerning him, that he had been blind and received his sight, until they called the parents of him that had received his sight. And they asked them, saying, Is this your son, who ye say was born blind? How then doth he now see? His parents answered them and said, We know that this is our son, and that he was born blind. But by what means he now seeth, we know not, or who hath opened his eyes, we know not. He is of age, ask him, he shall speak for himself. These words spake his parents because they feared the Jews, for the Jews had agreed already that if any man did confess that he was Christ, he should be put out of the synagogue. Therefore said his parents, He is of age, ask him. Then again called they the man that was blind, and said unto him, Give God the praise. We know that this man is a sinner. He answered and said, Whether he be a sinner or no, I know not. One thing I know, that whereas I was blind, now I see. Then said they to him again, What did he to thee? How opened he thine eyes? He answered them, I have told you already, and ye did not hear. Wherefore would ye hear it again? Will ye also be his disciples? Then they reviled him and said, Thou art his disciple, but we are Moses' disciples. We know that God spake unto Moses. As for this fellow, we know not from whence he is. The man answered and said unto them, Why, herein is a marvelous thing, that ye know not from whence he is, and yet he hath opened mine eyes. Now we know that God heareth not sinners. But if any man be a worshipper of God and doeth his will, him he heareth. Since the world began, was it not heard that any man opened the eyes of one that was born blind? If this man were not of God, he could do nothing. They answered and said unto him, Thou wast altogether born in sins, and dost thou teach us? And they cast him out. Jesus heard that they had cast him out, and when he had found him, he said unto him, Dost thou believe on the Son of God? He answered and said, Who is he, Lord, that I might believe on him? And Jesus said unto him, Thou hast both seen him, and it is he that talketh with thee. And he said, Lord, I believe. And he worshipped him. And Jesus said, For judgment I am come into this world, that they which see not might see, and that they which see might be made blind. And some of the Pharisees which were with him heard these words, and said unto him, Are we blind also? Jesus said unto them, If ye were blind, ye should have no sin.
But now ye say, We see. Therefore your sin remaineth.

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2: Colossians chapter 2, please. I want to read you a couple of verses tonight, and I want to just talk with you, and I want to reason with you tonight. I'm not actually going to preach a sermon as much as I am just going to talk to you and get you to think and get you to reason a little bit, and hopefully you will better appreciate this wonderful salvation that God has given to us through His Son. The book of Colossians is an amazing book. I would encourage you to read it after the message tonight. It may help you to hear what I'm going to say to you tonight in the introduction and then go home and read it. Colossians, the book of Colossians may mean a little bit more to you after the message. But the book of Colossians basically was written as an argument for a false doctrine that was prevalent in the first century. I want you to understand, folks, that from the very beginning of the church, the devil did everything in his power to sow the seeds of corruption amongst the church. If you think that all of this heresy and false doctrine that we see running rampant all over the world today is something that has just come along in the last 100 years or so, you are gravely mistaken. There has been an attack upon the gospel of Jesus Christ from the very beginning. I remind you that when the Apostle Paul set out to plant churches, the Jews sent out behind him a group of people they called the Judaizers. And they preached a doctrine they called the doctrine of the patched veil. Pastor Larry mentioned that Jim was referring to the veil in the temple and how God tore the veil from the top to the bottom into two pieces. And so this doctrine that was preached in the early church was called the doctrine of the patched veil. And what they were trying to do was go and take a needle and thread and sew the veil back up again. And what they did was they came in behind the Apostle Paul when he preached and established a church and basically told these new Christians that what they needed to do was to believe all that stuff that Paul just told you, but you also need to hold on to your Judaism. And they tried to convince people that they were saved not just by grace through faith, but by the works of the law as well. And that's why you find so much in the New Testament, in the epistles of Paul, and in the book of James, and in Hebrews, and all the other epistles about the matter of works, because that doctrine was prevalent and prominent during New Testament times. Now, the doctrine that was prevalent, that Paul is refuting here in the book of Colossians, is a doctrine called Gnosticism. And Gnosticism was a very dangerous false doctrine. It was heresy, basically. It was heretical doctrine. I just will throw this in. They did not believe that Jesus was the Son of God. They did not believe in the deity of Christ. Folks, that doctrine is a fundamental. That is a fundamental. That is not something you can take or leave. That's a fundamental that Jesus Christ is the Son of the living God. He is God in the flesh. And they did not believe that. Now, I also want to throw one other little tidbit in. These fellows in Alexandria, Egypt, who gave us the Alexandrian text from which all the 200 plus new versions of the Bible are copied from, those men that copied or that gave us that text did not believe that Jesus Christ was the Son of God. They were Gnostics in their doctrine. Just chew on that a while, the next time you open one of those new versions of the Bible. And if you'll start looking for it, you'll find it. They would delete, or they would just completely leave out anything that had to do with the deity of Christ. That was free, didn't cost anything. Now, look please, if you will, at verse 6. Look at verse 6 of the second chapter. Colossians chapter 2, verse 6. Listen carefully as Paul gives a little encouragement, but also gives a warning to the church. He said in verse 6, "As ye have therefore received Christ Jesus the Lord." You see that? These Gnostics did not believe that he was the Lord, that he was God sent here. They did not believe that. "As ye have therefore received Christ Jesus the Lord, so walk ye in him." Now let me ask you, how did you receive Christ as your Savior? By faith. All right, so as you have received him by faith, walk by faith. That's the point. Verse 7, "rooted and built up in him, and established in the faith, as ye have been taught, abounding therein with thanksgiving." Now here's his warning. Beware, lest any man spoil you through philosophy and vain deceit, after the tradition of men and the rudiments of the world, and not after Christ. For in him dwelleth all the fullness of the Godhead bodily. And ye are complete in him, which is the head of all principality and power. Now look back at that 10th verse. And ye are complete in him. I want to speak to you tonight on that verse and on this subject. You are complete in him. Let's pray. Our Father, as we look now at these verses, I pray your blessing upon the message. Father, I pray you'll help me tonight. Give me wisdom as I speak. Lord, help me to say what I need to say. Help me to have your direction and your guidance. And Father, I pray that you will instruct us. But as we are instructed, may we be blessed as we see what we have in our salvation through the Lord Jesus Christ. Father, speak to every heart in this building. Stir our souls. Lord, help us to understand and see this wonderful thing that you did when you saved and redeemed our soul from hell. Lord, thank you, thank you, thank you, thank you for your wonderful salvation. In Jesus' name we pray. Amen. One of the things that I have to deal with as the pastor of the church is a criticism that I get hurled at me. I get it hurled at me from the community. I get it hurled at me if I'm out somewhere preaching. I get it hurled at me if Dr. Smith runs one of my sermons in the Sword of the Lord. It just never fails. I have a sermon in the Sword of the Lord and the mail starts coming. And I get all these wannabe theologians trying to straighten me out and get me to start compromising and letting up on my convictions and on my standards, et cetera, et cetera. And one of the barbs that they throw at me, and they think that this is doing me damage, when in reality it's not doing me damage at all, because they don't have a clue what they're talking about, to be honest with you. They call me a legalist. They say I'm a legalist. And you've probably heard that about your church. You've heard that this church is a legalistic church. Now, I asked them, well, what do you mean I'm a legalist? What do you mean that our church is a legalistic church? What are you saying? And they'll say, well, you won't let women on the platform unless they're wearing a dress. Okay, that's right. I mean, but that's what makes me a legalist. Well, you won't let men with long hair and earrings get up and sing. Right again. But is that what makes me a legalist? Yes, that's what makes you a legalist. And that is not what a legalist is. Legalism is when you add to the doctrine of salvation. That's legalism. You say, well, what is it when you won't let men on the platform, or you won't let men sing if they have long hair and earring? That's having biblical standards. There's a world of difference between having biblical standards and legalism. Now, I am not a legalist. And the reason that I'm not a legalist is because we believe, and I believe, and we preach that salvation is by grace through faith, plus nothing, minus nothing. Salvation is through the Lord Jesus Christ. Legalism is when you say, I believe that salvation is through Jesus Christ, but you got to be baptized as well. That's legalism. You are adding to the doctrine of salvation. Legalism is when you say, oh, I believe you got to get saved by the blood of Jesus Christ, but boy, it's got to be evidence through speaking in tongues. That's legalism. You are attaching something else to the doctrine, to the foundation that was established when Jesus Christ, God's only begotten Son, came into this world and gave His life for sin. And that is legalism. We've heard, you study church history, and you will find so many churches, and somebody asked me just the other day, Pastor, why are there so many churches? And I can give you an answer for that. You ready? It's called legalism. That's why there's so many churches. It's called legalism. Somebody sat out there in the pew and listened to the preacher, and they said, oh, I don't think it's that way. And so they created a stink and had a Bible study and split the church, and then went over to the other side of town, and they started their own little church with their own little pet doctrine. And in some cases, that evolved and grew and became a national or an international movement, and some of them are still in existence today. There are some churches that say, oh, well, you've got to be saved by the blood of Jesus, but you're not completely saved until you've been baptized in running water. In running water. Did you hear that? In other words, that baptistry up there would not be sufficient. Why do they say that? Because they think that the running of the water washes your sins away. And that is a big doctrine down in West Virginia and Kentucky and Tennessee and Georgia and South Carolina and North Carolina and Alabama and Florida and Mississippi and Arkansas and Missouri. That's a big doctrine. And they say, you got to be baptized in running water. I know one group down in West Virginia that you got to be dunked 3 times. In the name of the Father, name of the Son, name of the Holy Spirit, in running water, and your sins are washed away. My question has always been, what if somebody a mile down river was baptizing? Whoops. Oh no, my friend. The blood of Jesus Christ cleanses us from all sin. So there's all kinds of stuff. Now, the question that we need to ask ourselves is this. Do we need these things? And as I read my Bible, I find out I don't need all those man-made philosophies and all those man-made religions attached to my gospel. I don't need that stuff. If you are in Christ, if you are saved, if you have called upon the name of the Lord, and you are believing in what Jesus did for you, and you call upon Him, repenting of your sin, Paul declares that you have all you need in Christ. You don't need anything else. Verse 10 says, ye are complete in Him. Now let's look at this statement in the light of its context, and let's see what the Apostle Paul is saying. I want us to study this by looking at the key words that are in this little phrase. Look at it again, verse 10. And ye are complete in Him. I want to just look at the key words. Now you know who ye is. Ye is y'all. Right? We don't have to get a Bible dictionary to know who ye is. Includes. That includes all of us that are saved. But I want you to look at that third word in that verse. And ye are complete in Him. That word is in the present tense. You will notice it does not say you one day shall be. or you one day might hope to be. No, it says that if you are saved, and let me just ask you, how many of you are saved tonight? Say amen.
3: Amen.
2: You are complete in Him. In other words, you don't need anything else. All you need is the Lord Jesus. There is a satisfaction in regard to every spiritual need that has been met by the Son of God. Jesus has met our every need. Everything that is needed in order for us to be right with God has already been given to us in the Lord Jesus Christ. Now let me prove that to you. Go back to the book of Isaiah, chapter 53. Isaiah 53. Look at your Bible, please, beginning in verse 1. Who hath believed our report? And to whom is the arm of the Lord revealed? For he shall grow up before him as a tender plant, and as a root out of a dry ground. He hath no form or comeliness. And when we shall see him, there is no beauty that we should desire him. He is despised and rejected of men, a man of sorrows and acquainted with grief. And we hid, as it were, our faces from him. He was despised, and we esteemed him not. Surely he hath borne our griefs and carried our sorrows. Yet we did esteem him stricken, smitten of God, and afflicted. But he was wounded for our transgressions. He was bruised for our iniquities. The chastisement of our peace was upon him, and with his stripes we are healed. All we like sheep have gone astray. We have turned every one to his own way, and the Lord hath laid on him the iniquity of us all. He was oppressed, and he was afflicted, yet he opened not his mouth. He is brought as a lamb to the slaughter, and as a sheep before her shears is dumb, so opened he not his mouth. He was taken from prison and from judgment. And who shall declare his generation? For he was cut off out of the land of the living. For the transgression of my people was he stricken. And he made his grave with the wicked, and with the rich in his death, because he had done no violence, neither was any deceit in his mouth. Now watch this, folks. Yet it pleased the Lord to bruise him. He hath put him to grief. When thou shalt make his soul an offering for sin, he shall see his seed. He shall prolong his days, and the pleasure of the Lord shall prosper in his hand. He, God, shall see the travail of his, Jesus, soul, and shall be satisfied. By his knowledge shall my righteous servant justify many, for he shall bear their iniquities. Therefore will I divide him a portion with the great, and he shall divide the spoil with the strong, because he hath poured out his soul unto death, and he was numbered with the transgressors, and he bare the sins of many, and made intercession for the transgressors. Now you know who this is talking about, don't you? This is talking about Jesus. And I want you to notice, folks, in that 11th verse, God shall see the travail of his soul and shall be satisfied. Folks, do you know what that means? It means that Jesus was God in the flesh, the fullness of God, and that when he was on that cross, he was doing what was necessary to satisfy the justice and the holiness of God. There's no need for anything else. What Jesus did on that cross was enough to satisfy the justice of God. When God saw the agony and the suffering and the bruising and the wounding and the chastisement that his Son endured on that cross, God was satisfied with that. Therefore, there is nothing else that you and I need to do in order to help satisfy God's demands. God has already been satisfied with what he saw in his son Jesus. Does that make sense to you? God was satisfied with Christ's sacrifice. And if we accept Christ's substitutionary death as a substitution for our penalty of death, listen, you don't need anything else. You just don't need anything else. If God was satisfied with Christ's death, don't you think that he's going to be satisfied when you and I accept his Son into our hearts for the forgiveness of sin? Of course he is. Of course he is. God was not satisfied when Jesus was baptized. Christ did not ascend to the Father after he was baptized. Christ never joined the church. That doesn't satisfy God's demands. It was only after his death, burial, and resurrection that God was satisfied when sin was paid for, when man's sins were nailed to the cross, and Jesus died and paid the penalty we owe, and death came upon him, and they put him in the grave, and 3 days later he came out of the grave, then he ascended back to the Father. And when God saw the travail of his soul, God was satisfied. Folks, right now, there's nothing else that you need to do. Nothing else. But yet, people everywhere are trying to do all these things in order to help God along with this matter of salvation. Folks, you build yourself a ladder and try to climb to heaven on it, and I don't care how high you get it, you're always going to be one rung short. You're never going to be able to work your way to heaven. And you get baptized 1,000 times if you want to. That's not going to get you to heaven. You'll go in a pool, a dry center, and come out a wet center. You'll go in a dry center on your way to hell, and you'll come out a wet center on your way to hell. Because baptism is not what satisfies God. What satisfies God is what his Son did on that cross. And so when you and I accept that, and we come to God through his Son, God is satisfied with us. Man, it's that simple, folks. It's that simple. And so what's Paul do? Paul warns. He said, wait a minute now, look at verse 8 in Colossians 2. Go back to the text. He said, beware lest any man spoil you through philosophy and vain deceit after the tradition of men and the rudiments of this world and not after Christ. Folks, stick with Jesus. That's the point. That's the point. Second thing, look at our text verse 10. We had the word are, but now secondly, look at the word complete. I like that word. That's a good word. I looked it up, and here's what it means. Having all the necessary parts. That's complete. Having all the necessary parts. Folks, it's right here in black and white. Ye are complete. In Christ, when you are saved, you have all the necessary parts. You're not complete in baptism, but you are complete in him. You are not complete in communion, but you are complete in him. You are not complete in joining the church, but you are complete in him. You are not complete in good works, but you are complete in him. You are not complete in getting a bunch of spiritual gifts and demonstrating them to others, but you are complete in him. In Isaiah 53, when was God satisfied? When God saw Christ baptized? No. When God saw Christ gathering the disciples together and establishing a church? No. When he saw him doing good works across the region? No. When he saw him preaching his sermons? No. No. God was satisfied when he saw the travail, when he saw the agony, when he saw the suffering, when he saw him broken for you and for me. That's when God was satisfied. Ye are complete. Then thirdly, notice with me the last two words. Ye are complete. Now look at the last two words. In him. In him. I want you to go back a minute to Acts chapter 8. Let me show you that the disciples believed this. The disciples believed this. Acts chapter 8. Look at verse 26. Acts 8, verse 26. And the angel of the Lord spake unto Philip, saying, Arise and go toward the south unto the way that goeth down from Jerusalem unto Gaza, which is desert. And he arose and went. And behold, a man of Ethiopia, an eunuch of great authority under Candace, queen of the Ethiopians, who had the charge of all her treasure, and had come to Jerusalem for to worship, was returning, and sitting in his chariot, read Isaiah, or Isaiah, the prophet. Then the Spirit said unto Philip, Go near, and join thyself to this chariot. And Philip ran thither to him, and heard him read the prophet Isaiah, and said, Understandest thou what thou readest? And he said, How can I, except some man should guide me? And he desired Philip that he would come up and sit with him. The place of the scripture which he read was this. He was led as a sheep to the slaughter, and like a lamb dumb before his shearer, so opened he not his mouth. Now, is that familiar to you? Yeah, we just read that a few minutes ago out of Isaiah 53, didn't we? So here's this Ethiopian, and he's sitting in his chariot, and he's got a scroll of the book of Isaiah, and it just so happens that he's in the 53rd chapter when Philip catches up to the chariot, and he hears him reading Isaiah 53 out loud. He says, Do you understand what you're reading? He said, No. How can I unless somebody come in here and teach it to me? He said, I don't know what's going on here. And read on. It says in verse 33, In his humiliation his judgment was taken away, and who shall declare his generation? For his life is taken from the earth. Now watch this. And the eunuch answered Philip and said, I pray thee, of whom speaketh the prophet this, of himself or of some other man? Now look at the next verse. Then Philip opened his mouth and began at the same scripture and preached unto him. What's the next word? There you go. Ye are complete in him. You can't leave the in him out. Folks, if you're not in him, you're not complete. The completion only comes as we come to Jesus. Now, question, did he preach works to this eunuch? No. Did he preach joining a church to this eunuch? No. Did he preach baptism to this eunuch? No. Did he preach speaking in tongues to this eunuch? No. What he preached to this eunuch was Jesus. And he explained the way of salvation. Now, you say, well, where does baptism come in? Well, I'm glad you asked. Look at verse 36. Look at verse 36. Well, let's go back to 35. Then Philip opened his mouth and began at the

nothing in the future from what happened in verse 35. What happened in verse 35? The man got saved. And so, in verse 36, as they went on their way, they came unto a certain water. And folks, I'm going to be honest with you. I don't know this for sure. I cannot prove it to you. But I'm going to ask Philip. I've written down a bunch of questions. No, you can't take anything with you. But I've written down a bunch of questions I got when I get to heaven. And one of them I'm going to ask. I'm going to catch up to Philip and say, Philip, between verse 35 and verse 36, how long was it before you came up on that water? Because I'm going to ask Philip, did you do what we do when we lead somebody to Christ? We encourage them to come to church, walk down the aisle, make a public profession of their faith, and follow the Lord in believer's baptism. And I think that that's probably what Philip did. And the reason I think that is because the eunuch is the one who brought it up when he saw the water. He didn't know that Isaiah 53 was about Jesus. Therefore, I don't think that he would have known what water baptism signified and meant. And I think that Philip probably was talking to him about it after he prayed and received Christ in this gap between verse 35 and 36. So that when he saw the water, he said, whoa, there's water. What doth hinder me from being baptized? And notice what happened. Philip, verse 37. If thou believest with all thine heart, thou mayest. And he answered and said, I believe that Jesus Christ is the Son of God. Amen. He got the answer right, didn't he? Amen. So here's where baptism comes in. Baptism comes in after you get saved. You don't get baptized to get saved. You get saved and then you get baptized. But let me tell you something. If you get saved and then you die of a heart attack walking up the steps to get in the baptistry, you're still going to heaven. Because it has nothing to do with getting in that tank of water. What it has to do with is Jesus. It's all about Him. You are complete in Him. This is Bible Doctrines 101. All right, everybody got that? Folks, I'm just saying in Christ you are complete. You realize that you're a sinner. You realize that Jesus died to pay the penalty for your sin. You repent of your sin and ask Jesus into your heart. You get saved. Oh my goodness, at that point you're complete. You're complete. Nothing else is needed. Now you get saved and get complete, and you're going to want to do what this eunuch did. You're going to want to identify with Christ. I believe that. I did. That's what I wanted to do when I got saved. I got baptized when I was a little kid. Yeah. Yeah, a lot of folks did, you know. I mean, we went to church with my aunt. We had a revival meeting, and my aunt called and she said, I want to take the boys to church. My mom said they need it. So she came down, picked us up in her Rambler. You remember the Rambler cars? She came down, picked us up in that Rambler. We got in that Rambler and went to church. And we got in there, and I got as far away. She always sat the same seat, like most of you. She always sat the same seat. And I got as far down the end of that row as I could get. I didn't want anywhere near that woman. And just about 5 minutes before church started, she leaned forward, and she went. And I went. And she went. And I had to walk around and come over, and she scooted everybody over one, sat me right here beside of her so I'd behave. That's the truth. My aunt was a big woman, real big woman. And she had these pillow-like arms, biceps. Only there wasn't no muscle to it. It was all pillow. And as soon as that preacher got up, I now know his name was Carl Johnson. But I did not know who he was. I remember that he had silver-rimmed glasses. And he got up and he started to preach. And I sat there and I thought, that arm looks really comfortable. And I went to sleep before the man even had his scripture text read.

And when the service was over, her arm jumped and she woke me up. And everybody was standing, and so I stood up beside her. I was about 11 years of age. She looked down at me and she said, "You want to get saved, don't you?" And I looked up at her and I said, "Yes, ma'am." And down the aisle I came, wiping the sleep out of my eyes. They took me and knelt me at the altar. And some man came over and started talking stuff and showing me verses of scripture. And right? And I'd say, "Yep, yep, right. Do you understand that?" "Yes, I do." "All right, now I want you to pray. And you pray this prayer." And I said, "Okay." And he prayed a prayer and I prayed it after him. I stood up and he patted me on the head. And he said, "God bless you, son. How's it feel to be saved?" I said, "It feels great. I'm a little hungry, but it feels great." And the next thing I know, I'm in the baptistry. I didn't know what was going on. I had no clue what was going on. But in 1970, when I was 16 years of age, I went back to church. And that time I stayed awake. And Pastor Jim Efall stood up and started to preach. And boy, he preached a barn burner, and he pointed his finger at me. I thought he was pointing it at me. I understand he was pointing it at everybody, but he was pointing it at me. And he said, "You need to get saved. You're going to die and go to hell." And I thought, well, how do you do that? And he told me how to do it. You need to trust Christ as your Savior. You need to come to Jesus. He's the one that died for you. You can't join the church to get saved. You can't get baptized to get saved. I said, "Wait a minute, I've done all those things." If you had checked the roll, my name was on the roll. I was a member of the church. I was as lost as a goose in a hailstorm, but my name was on the roll. And down that aisle I came. And Pastor Gary Lane walked over and took a Bible and laid it down in front of me at the altar. He said, "Norris, you're a sinner." I said, "I know." He said, "You do?" "Oh, yeah." He said, "Right here it says." I said, "Gary, I know that. I'm lost." And he showed me Romans 10, 9, and 10, and 13. And he said, "Now, you want to pray?" And I said, "Gary, I don't know how to pray." He said, "Well, let me help you pray." And what instantly went through my mind was, wait a minute, I did this once before. Then Gary spoke up and he said, "Norris," he said, "you're praying." He said, "I'm going to help you, but you're praying. And I want you to mean this with every fiber of your being as you're asking Jesus to be your Savior." And I knelt at that altar and prayed and received Christ as my Savior that morning. When I got up off my knees, nobody walked by and said, "How do you feel?" Not a soul. That's one of the most confusing things. Folks, you don't base your salvation on a feeling. If you want a feeling, go rip the back off your TV set, turn it on, stick your hand in there. You'll get a feeling. If that's all you're after is a feeling, see me after church. I'll hook you up. No, you're not saved by the feeling. You are saved by grace through faith. God's grace and my faith. And I called. And when I called, God saved. And folks, I stand here now, a whole bunch of years later, complete in Him. I know where I'm going because my faith is in Him. My faith is not in church, the open door. It's not in that tank of water. It's not in the check that we put in the offering plate. It's not in the works that I do. My faith is in Him. Let me ask you, my friend, where's your faith? If it's not in Him, then you are like these people in Colossians who have been sold a wooden nickel by the devil. Ye are complete in Him. Let's bow for prayer. Our heads are bowed and our eyes are closed. As I was checking the words for this message,
One Greek scholar said, if you take these words and you break them down, here's what this is saying. And you are in him, having been completely filled full with the present result that you are in a state of fullness. That's a great thought. Folks, Christ is the answer. It's not the church. And you say, Pastor, why do you preach a message like this to this church? Because, folks, even in a fundamental, Bible-believing, gospel-preaching, soul-winning church like this one, folks come through the doors and they think that you get to heaven through some deed you do, through some effort you put forth, through some rudiment of this world. No, my friend, ye are complete in him. Our heads are bowed and our eyes are closed. How many here tonight will say, Pastor, I'm complete in him. I know that I'm saved. Would you raise your hand and hold it up and testify to that fact? Preacher, I know that I'm saved. I'm complete in him. Amen, amen. What a wonderful sight that is. As I looked around, it looked like everybody in the building. Thank you. May put your hands down. That looked like everybody here. That's a wonderful sight to see. Let me ask, though, I may have missed somebody. Is there anybody here that would say, Pastor, I'm not sure I'm saved. I wish you'd pray for me tonight. I'm not sure if I died today I'd go to heaven. I'm not sure I'm complete in him. Pastor, pray for me. Would you slip your hand up right now, dear friend? Let me pray for you. Yes, God bless you, son. I see your hand. Anybody else? Anybody else? Pastor, just remember me in prayer. I'm not 100% sure that I'm saved. I'm not 100% sure I'm complete in him. Remember me in prayer. Anybody else? All right, let me ask you this. How many of you saved folks here tonight will say, Pastor, I'm saved. And I never really realized until the Lord spoke to my heart tonight. I never really realized what all was involved here. And now God stirred my heart. Pastor, I realize what Jesus did for me when he saved my soul. I understand it. And that's God speaking to me about doing more for him and serving him better, giving myself. He did all that for me. Surely I can serve him. Pastor, he died for me. Surely I can live for him. And God's speaking to my heart tonight. I haven't been doing what I should be doing, but God's dealing with me, Pastor. Would you raise your hand and let's pray together tonight? Ask the Lord's blessings. Yes, God bless you. God bless you. Thank you. Good, good, good, good. Amen. God bless you. All right, let's pray. Now, our Father, thank you for the Word of God, and I pray your blessings upon it tonight. Lord, speak to our hearts and show us, Lord, that we need the Lord Jesus Christ first and foremost. And Lord, we're saved by grace. We live by grace. We're saved by faith. We live by faith. Lord, help us to just not listen to all these things that men come up with, and Lord, all these doctrines that are outside the scope of Scripture. Lord, help us just to stick with the Word of God and what thus saith the Lord. We're complete in Him right now, present tense, those of us that are saved. And Lord, I pray you'll stir our hearts with that as we realize what Jesus did for us. Lord, help us to live for Him. I pray for these Christians that raise their hand. And Lord, help them to make that decision of surrender and yielding themselves to do your work and your will. And Lord, I pray for this one that said, I'm just not sure that I'm saved. Lord, may today be the day when it becomes clear and when that faith can be put in the finished work of Christ. Oh, Lord, do your work now, we pray. In Jesus' name, amen.

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My friend, if you are not 100% sure that heaven will be your home when you die, or if you'd like to have some helpful literature on this subject, please call us at area code 252-223-4600. 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

Tonight's message was You Are Complete in Him by Dr. Norris Belcher. To receive a copy of this message, write to Church of the Open Door, 550 Baltimore Boulevard, Westminster, Maryland, 21157. That address once again, Church of the Open Door, 550 Baltimore Boulevard, Westminster, Maryland, 21157. The title of the message once again, You Are Complete in Him by Dr. Norris Belcher.

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2: Today we're looking at the topic, sowing and reaping. The principle that you reap what you sow is well established in Scripture. In the Old Testament book of Hosea we read, "Ye have plowed wickedness, ye have reaped iniquity. Ye have eaten the fruit of lies, because thou didst trust in thy way, in the multitude of thy mighty men." Not only is this a general principle that applies broadly to life, it's also a specific principle that applies to the area of the family. At least 11 times in the Bible, there are sobering warnings to this end. For instance, Jeremiah 32:18 says of the Lord, "Thou showest loving kindness unto thousands, and recompensest the iniquity of the fathers into the bosom of their children after them. The great, the mighty God, the Lord of hosts is his name, great in counsel and mighty in work. For thine eyes are open upon all the ways of the sons of men, to give everyone according to his ways, and according to the fruit of his doings." In other words, the wickedness of the parents will be adopted by the children, and God will judge them just as he has already judged their parents. Proverbs 20, verse 7 gives us an example of the other aspect of sowing and reaping. "The just man walketh in his integrity, his children are blessed after him." The principle is amply illustrated throughout the Bible. In the New Testament, for example, the beheading of John the Baptist is a well-known story. One of the principal characters in that event was a young lady named Herodias, who impressed Herod with her dancing. When he offered her a reward, she immediately went to her mother, who told her to ask for the head of John. The sin of the mother immediately was reproduced in her daughter as she carried out her mother's wishes. At the same time, it's encouraging to know that there are godly examples from Scripture as well. In Joshua 24:15, we see Joshua's determination that his family will follow the Lord. He challenges the people, "If it seem evil unto you to serve the Lord, choose you this day whom ye will serve, whether the gods which your father served that were on the other side of the flood, or the gods of the Amorites in whose land ye dwell. But as for me and my house, we will serve the Lord." Joshua was determined to sow godliness that would be reflected in the lives of his family. Another example comes from the life of King Joash. The father of Joash, Ahaziah, had died when his son was just a year old. For this reason, the high priest Jehoiada reared the child. When he was only 7 years old, he began to reign over the land, still under the influence of the high priest. 2 Chronicles 24:2 says, "And Joash did that which was right in the sight of the Lord all the days of Jehoiada the priest." Clearly, the life of Jehoiada had been sown into the life of Joash, and Joash was able to reap the benefits of the godliness he practiced. I could go on with more examples from Scripture, but this should be enough to make the point. Godliness will be rewarded with blessing in the life of your child, and wickedness will be punished with chastisement in the life of your child. Which is it in your case? Are you sowing godly character and practices into the lives of your children? Or are you sowing wicked character and practices into their lives? The harvest will come someday. If you want that harvest to be a blessed one, a fruitful one, a desirable one, then you need to be sure that you're sowing the right kind of seed. You're the parent, supposedly the mature one of the family. It's up to you to set the right kind of an example for your children, an example that will challenge them as to the kinds of lives they should lead.
1: 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Your host was Pete Stevenson.

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0: Leland Lucas of Wilfred is sharing this day broadcasting with you to honor his wife, Virginia, on her birthday. We're so glad for your help with the broadcast today, Leland. Virginia, we're so glad to be part of your happy birthday celebration. 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

0: This is the More Sure Word Broadcast, a biblical preaching outreach of Pastor Brent Logan from the Sweet Springs Baptist Church in Ardmore, Alabama. We are so glad you've joined us today. And now, let's listen in from the pulpit of Pastor Logan.
1: The first thing I see in this text, the first woe in verse number 13, the Bible says this, "But woe unto you scribes and Pharisees, hypocrites, for ye shut up the kingdom of heaven against men, for ye neither go in yourselves, neither suffer ye them that are entering to go in." The first point, or the first great judgment of Jesus Christ upon the hypocrite, is that you are hindering other people from getting to God. It's one thing for you not want to go into the kingdom of heaven. It's another thing for you to hinder someone else that was trying to go to the kingdom of heaven. That's the great denunciation, first of all, upon them. Now, we know from the Bible that the kingdom of heaven is a literal, a physical kingdom. Jesus Christ came to be the king. He is the king. Matthew presents him as the king. He's not just the king of the Jews. He's the king of kings, and he's the Lord of lords, and he came to rule the world. He is the answer for everything. But the Bible said he came unto his own, and his own received him not. But now, wait a minute. When you follow the life of Jesus, there were people that were receiving him. There were people that were listening. There were people falling down to him and just admitting that he was the Christ. I mean, you got all these children that just not many days before were crying, "Hosanna to the Son of David," recognizing that he's the Messiah. Jesus came, and he came as a king, and he was offering a kingdom. But they said no. But the reason they said no was not just because of the common man. It's because that religious crowd, those in charge, the Pharisees and the scribes and the priests, wanted nothing to do with Jesus. But they were not just content with that. They didn't want anybody else to have anything to do with Jesus. As a matter of fact, you remember the blind man who was healed, and they called him in and said, "What do you think? You know, this Jesus is a sinner." And you know all that story, how it played out. And they kicked the man out of the synagogue, and his parents were even nervous and fearful because they didn't want to be kicked out. Because the scribes and the Pharisees were not content with just their own rejection of Jesus. They wanted to make sure that other people rejected him as well. They were a great hindrance to the kingdom of heaven. You know what I've noticed about the devil and the devil's people? They're not just content to have nothing to do with the things of God. They want to slander everybody else that is trying to have anything to do with the things of God. I would say this very plainly. If somebody wants to go to hell, that's their choice. But don't be a stumbling block to hinder somebody else from going in and following you down into the pit that you're headed to. Why would you want to hinder somebody? It's like some people, you know, if they can't be blessed, they don't want anybody to have a blessing. If they can't get help, they don't want anybody to get help. That's a sign of an evil heart. They hindered others. They were not content with just the destruction that's coming on them. They want to take somebody with them. Misery loves company. Well, if I'm going to take this stand, I want you to stand with me. That's why, you know, I've seen it in churches sometimes. People get out of sorts with God, out of sorts with the church, but they want to spread that because they want somebody to agree with them and go that way as well. I would say this, if you're headed away from God, just go by yourself. Don't take anybody with you. Don't hinder anybody else. If you're not going to do right, don't hinder anybody else that's trying to look for God. And that's the sad thing about a hypocrite. And that's why Jesus pronounced such judgment and woe upon them and preaches a heart to them. Because it's not just a matter of their life. It's the other people they're affecting. Right. And may I say to you, none of us are an island to ourselves. You're affecting somebody else in your life. Right. Who are you hindering? Or who are you helping? You know, I've thought much about, I get so angry when, You see these people that go out and murder somebody and commit these mass shootings, and 9 times out of 10 what happens is after they kill those people, they kill themselves, right? You know what I wish? Look, if this is what you're going to do, just do it to you first. Just take care of that first. Is that cruel? Look, if you're determined to be violent, if you're determined to have all this hatred and anger and devilment in your heart and violence in your heart, just let it affect you. Quit letting it affect other people. But guys, you know, it's just not that. You know, when you're not right with God, you're hindering somebody else from getting right with God. Now, I know the kingdom of God and the kingdom of heaven, we preach the difference in that, taught the difference in the Bible Institute. But Jesus said, these people are trying to get in the kingdom and you're hindering them. You don't want to go in, but you don't want them to go in either. Think about what God says about the kingdom of God. The kingdom of God is righteousness and peace and joy in the Holy Ghost. You know, there's a lot of people that don't want to live righteous. Well, if you don't want to live righteous, okay. But don't affect somebody else that needs to live righteous. You know what I've noticed? I've noticed it. I can't help but notice it. When people leave church or they leave God and they leave a good Bible-believing church and or leave how they were been taught and grown up, they're not just content to go out in the world and do wrong. They want to publicize it and they want to let everybody else know about how unrighteous and different their life. They're not just content to live a different life. They want to make sure everybody knows that because they want their own converts to that unrighteousness as well. So sad. If you don't want to do right, I'm sorry for you. But don't try to carry the rest of the world with you. He says, kingdom of God is righteousness and peace. You know, if you've lost your peace, don't destroy everybody else's.
2: Yeah. Amen.
1: Come here now, I'm saying something. You'll have households or you'll have people and somebody in there will lose their peace and they don't have the peace of God and their heart's not right, but they're not content with just with their own problem. They let their lack of peace and their lack of acceptance of the Lordship of Christ in their heart, they let it affect others who are trying to find peace themselves. The message is quit hindering people from finding what they need just because you've got a problem. If the scribe and the Pharisees got a problem with Jesus, then keep it to yourself. All these other people need help. Righteousness and peace. And then he says, and joy in the Holy Ghost. You know what we do? You know what we hypocrites do? When we lose our joy, we want to express it. Because we don't want to be alone in the absence of joy. We want everybody else to know how terrible it is, so maybe they'll feel terrible too, and then I'll feel better about my terribleness. Let me ask you a question. I know you thought I'd preach about those hypocrites out there, but let me ask you a question. Are you hindering anybody else's joy? Okay, say you don't have any joy. Are you keeping somebody else from having joy? That's what the scribe and the Pharisee is. They don't have what they need, but they don't sure want anybody else to have it either. I better not give that illustration. Well, that's just the first point. Verse 14. Woe unto you, scribes and Pharisees, hypocrites, for ye devour widows' houses and for a pretense make long prayer. Therefore ye shall receive the greater damnation. They not only are hindering men from the kingdom, they are hurting widows. They are hurting widows, but they're praying long. Their prayer is for a pretense. In other words, it's offering something false so they can get what they want out of the widow. I've said it before in the first part of this chapter. If you'd go back up there, you find where he says in chapter 23 and verse number 4 that the Pharisees don't want to help anybody. Verse 4 said, Jesus said, "For they bind heavy burdens and grievous to be borne and lay them on men's shoulders, but they themselves will not move them with one of their fingers." They're not trying to help anybody. And one of the expressions of that is when it comes to these widows. Now, you understand what a widow, we have a widow's ministry. I'm so thankful for the Starks have done such a good job through the years and try to minister to our widows in ways that nobody even sees, because we believe widows are special to God. The fatherless and the widow have a special place in the heart of God. That's just the truth of the Bible. And one of the only things good said about religion, about pure religion, is somebody visiting the fatherless and the widows. Well, here is not pure religion. Here is hypocritical. Here is damnable religion that's not trying to help the widow, but get something out of the widow. To devour her house. To take away what she has. To get her inheritance. To get her home. To profit off of her. Here, a widow in her vulnerable state. You know, there's a great damnation. That's the word he uses in 14, verse 14, of people that play on the helpless and the vulnerable. He says, you're going to receive greater damnation for what you've done to these widows. Man. In other words, you went down there to pray with her. But you went down to pray with her because you're trying to get something out of her. You're playing a game so your religion, your church, can grab her house. You know, I saw that on the mission field. The priest would, if you built a new home, if you didn't want devils to be in your house, if you wanted God to bless the house, you had to pay the priest to come by and pray over that house. So every Romanian Orthodox person that built a new house, they had to, because they were really afraid. They were very superstitious about all these devils that were going to be in their house. And I got to pay the priest, and I got to pay him for his prayer. They did the same thing with weddings. They did the same thing with funerals. Oh, religion makes such a merchandise of their prayers. Whether it's the prayer of forgiveness, of the confessional, or the indulgences. But whatever it is, even with these Jewish people here, they're praying on these widows. They're not trying to minister to them. They're trying to get something out of them. They're trying to scam them. There must be a deep, dark place in hell for all these scammers. They scam the elderly. Guys, it has been a plague in our country. These professional scamming people that'll call old people up and scam them out of all the hard money they worked all their life. Y'all do know that's a thing, right? Don't talk to people you don't know on the phone. And don't chat with them either. They're preying on people. There are people preying on people's lives that are helpless and don't know any better. I know personal instances of how that's happened to good, honest people, and they got in their older years and they didn't know somebody was scamming them. They took everything that they owned.
0: And that's all the time we have for today. We trust that the preaching of the Word of God has been a help to your heart. You may contact the broadcast or Pastor Logan for further information via email at info@sweetspringsbc.com. That's info@sweetspringsbc.com. We pray God's richest blessings upon you and ask you to always remember that the Bible is a more sure word than any you could ever hear in this world.

I want you to know something today, dear listener, that no matter who you are, where you are, or what you are, God loves you. God wants you to be saved and to have everlasting life. You know, there are those today that would tell you that only certain ones are elected by God to be saved and that everybody else is going to hell. That would not be a God of love. That would be a God of hatred. And the Bible says that God is love. The Bible also says God is light. Let me give you some light. Let me tell you what the Bible says. The Lord is not slack concerning his promise, as some men count slackness, but is longsuffering to us, not willing that any should perish, but that all should come to repentance. Peter tells us in his second epistle that God does not want one single soul to perish, but he wants everybody to repent and turn to Jesus Christ and look to him to be saved. Paul told Timothy, he said that Jesus will have all men to be saved and to come unto the knowledge of the truth. Well, Peter and Paul are a much better authority than anybody I've heard today because they got their word from God himself. And the Bible says that God wants all men to be saved. Jesus said himself, while he walked on this earth in the days of his flesh, all that the Father giveth me shall come to me, and him that cometh to me I will in no wise cast out. He said, if I be lifted up from the earth, I will draw all men to me. He wants all. Now, look, you don't have to be a rocket scientist to figure out that all means all. That if you can hear the sound of my voice, you are a part of God's plan of salvation. I believe in election and predestination. I believe that God has elected and predestined and predetermined that everyone that ever lives in this life be saved. God wants everyone to be saved. That is his election. He's chosen that. He has predetermined that everybody be saved. But you have a choice. God desires it, but do you? See, salvation is a choice. It is a free gift, and your part in it is to choose whether you will accept what God has chosen for you. God has chosen for you to be saved. He has elected it. Have you elected? Have you chosen to be saved? God has predetermined that you be saved. What are you going to determine, though? Are you going to receive it or reject it? Now, do you know that you need to be saved? You can't be saved unless you know that you're lost. To be saved means to be saved from something to someone. To be saved from something to something. I am saved from death, which is the wages and of my sin. I am saved from that to everlasting life by the payment of the Lord Jesus Christ. I am saved from something to something. I am saved from my sins to my Savior, to himself. Now, let me challenge you today. God wants you to be saved. Sometimes people say, well, I don't know if God loves me or if God wants me. You don't, preacher, you don't know what I've done. Paul was the chiefest of sinners. Paul persecuted and wasted the church of God. Paul killed Christians and put them in prison for a living. He murdered. King David was a murderer. Moses was a murderer. Some of the greatest of the saints and the hosts of heaven were the worst of sinners. Because Jesus came to die for all sinners, and he died for all sinners to be saved. Oh, sinner, today, won't you look to the Lamb of God, which taketh away the sin of the world, and say, Lord, I am a sinner, and I know that my sins are going to take me to everlasting death and punishment, and that is my just deserts. But I look to the Lord Jesus Christ, who wants me to be saved, who loved me, and gave himself for me, and I accept his gift of salvation through his death, burial, resurrection, and his shed blood as my only hope of heaven. Oh, sinner, won't you be saved today? God wants you to be saved. He's determined that you be saved. But again, you have the choice to make whether you will receive it or reject it. Won't you receive the Lord Jesus Christ today to be your personal Lord and Savior wherever you are, whatever you're doing? Won't you pause just for a moment and from your heart pray to God, pray to the Lord Jesus Christ. Tell him that you know that you're a sinner. Ask him to forgive you of your sins and trust him with all your heart and soul, and he will save you. And the Bible says that him that cometh to me, I will in no wise cast out. And he said, these shall never perish. What great joy and peace and rejoicing will be yours today if you'll heed that call.

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0: To honor the Lord for all his blessings across 16 years of marriage, James and Sheena Winfrey of Vicksburg chose to share this day of broadcasting with you. 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Happy 16th anniversary.

0: This is the Gospel Hour, making known to this nation the gospel of Jesus Christ. 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
1: Our kind Heavenly Father, give us wisdom as we study Thy Word today. Speak to my heart and speak through these lips of clay to the unseen and the great radio audience across this great country. Father, I beg for the soul that's nearest hell. Save the man or the woman, the boy, the girl that may never have another opportunity to hear the Word of God. Save that soul that may be listening to their last message this side of eternity. And we'll give God the praise in Jesus' precious name. Amen. Now, at the present time, I'm speaking on the subject morality or immortality. In other words, did Jesus come to make us moral? Did He die on the cross to make moral people out of us? Today, the modern concept of religion is be good, do good, treat your neighbor right. We're all brothers. Be neighborly, be kind, and live the best you can. Now, did Jesus come into the world, and did He suffer the terrible agony that He suffered on the cross in order to deliver us from drunkenness and adultery and lasciviousness, gambling, blaspheming, and so forth? In other words, did Jesus come to make us good, or did He come into the world to do more than that? Yesterday, I read Isaiah 53, and we discussed it, and I ask you again to hear the words of Jesus as He cried out, my God, why hast thou forsaken me? In other words, I asked you on the radio yesterday to hear that word, suffer. Suffer, and let the word ring in your ears, the word suffer. I want you to see, as you've never seen, the sufferings of the Lord Jesus, and then ask yourself the question, did the Son of God come into the world and go through this suffering just to deliver men from sins, so-called, such as drunkenness, and to make moral human beings out of us? Or did He come to do something more than that? All right. Now then, in Matthew chapter 26 and verse 36, then cometh Jesus with them unto a place called Gethsemane, and that word means the oil, or rather the oil press. That's where they pressed the oil out of the olives. I had the privilege of visiting Gethsemane and walking through that little garden where the Son of God suffered as no other human has ever suffered in flesh. So He went to the garden of Gethsemane, and He saith unto the disciples, sit ye here while I go and pray yonder. Now imagine the Son of God, very God, the sinless, perfect Son of God, the righteous one, bowing on His knees in the Garden of Gethsemane, right down in the dirt, if you please, to pray. All right. And He took with Him Peter and the two sons of Zebedee, and He began to be sorrowful and very heavy. Get this. He began to be sorrowful and very heavy. Did He become sorrowful, and did He become very, very, very heavy in order that I might be delivered from drunkenness? Now listen, before God saved me, I was a drunk. I was just a poor gutter. Well, I don't want to hurt anybody. My heart goes out to the drunk. My heart goes out to a drunk. And I don't want to offend anyone. You know, one night in my meeting, a dear lady came up, and she was almost past walking. And she got offended at some statements I made about drinking. And she came up and she broke down. Of course, she was crying under the influence of liquor. You could smell it 5 feet before she ever reached me to shake hands. And she said, I'm not welcome here. I'm not wanted here, and I'm getting out of here. Now I said, wait a minute. And I grabbed her by the hand, and I held her right there at the platform. And there were many people standing around. Now I said, listen, sister, the devil has caused you to misunderstand everything I've said. And I said, if there's anybody in the world has a warm one spot in my heart, it's a poor drunkard and a poor man or a woman that's a victim of drink. Now, I don't want to hurt anybody, but I was a poor, sloppy, ungodly reprobate in the gutter. Now, did Jesus become very heavy and very sorrowful, and did he bow in the Garden of Gethsemane and shed sweat that was stained with blood, perspiration that was stained with blood? Did he do that to deliver me from the liquor bottle? Is that what Jesus died for? Well, now you say, Brother Green, I thought that's what he died for. Well, I tell you, there are a few institutions on earth today that can help you overcome the habit of drinking if you will cooperate with them. They can help you overcome alcohol. Now, I'm not discrediting the fact that we have today a cure for alcoholics if they will cooperate. But listen, you can go to these institutions, and I'm not criticizing them. I'm not. Heaven knows I'm not. And I may be, I may have some people, and I wouldn't be surprised if I don't, listening to me in institutions for alcoholics, hospitals, rest camps, and so forth. And God knows there have been some great work done there. But let me say this. Here's what I'm driving at. You can be cured of alcohol, cured of gambling, cured of dope, and you can quit everything in the world, but you can never be saved apart from embracing and receiving, accepting, and totally depending upon the suffering, the death, the burial, and the resurrection of the Son of God. He didn't go to the Garden of Gethsemane and suffer that I might be delivered from alcohol. He went to the Garden of Gethsemane and he suffered the agony of hell and death that I might be saved. S-A-V-E-D. You say, I joined the church. So did I. When I was 13, my dad fixed up the papers to put me in the reformatory, and I joined the church to try to fool poor dad so that he wouldn't put me in the reformatory. I joined the church, and I blasphemed and took God's name in vain before I had my wet clothes off in which I was baptized. Sad, sad, yes, sad. Baptism doesn't save you. Church membership doesn't save you. Good works doesn't save you, do not save you. And living right does not save you. Morality does not save you. It takes the miracle of the grace of God through the shed blood of Jesus to save you. And if you're not saved through the miracle of his shed blood, you're lost. I don't care how moral you are. It's not morality, it's immortality. Through the shed blood of Jesus, trusting in his finished work. Hallelujah. Read on. Then, this is verse 38, saith he unto them, my soul, underline that, my soul, not my body. Not my body, my soul. You say, preacher, the soul and the body are one and the same. I beg your pardon. I beg your pardon. The soul and the body are not one and the same. God Almighty's word teaches us very clearly that there is a difference in the body, the soul, and the spirit. The body is the tabernacle of God if you're saved. God dwells in your body. And the soul is the seat of affection. The soul is the part of man that loves, and the seat of emotion. And the spirit is the part of man that thinks and reasons and plans. The spirit of man. What man knoweth the things of man except the spirit of man which dwelleth in him? Now that's in 1 Corinthians chapter 2. And we have a spirit, we have a soul, we have a body. Now Jesus was the God-man. He was God in man. Now you listen what the book says. And he said in verse 38, my soul is exceeding sorrowful, even unto death. Tarry here and watch with me. In other words, he said to those disciples, my soul is about to die. My soul is exceedingly sorrowful. My soul is heavy. My soul is heavy even unto death. Now he poured out his soul, an offering for sin. I read that yesterday in Isaiah 53. You'll find it near the end of the chapter if you'd like to look again. He poured out his soul. His soul melted within him under the terrific power of suffering, the agony of an everlasting hell. He suffered all hell for all souls, for all ages. And if you drop into hell, it will be because you refused to receive the finished work of the Lord Jesus Christ. And if you go to heaven, it will be because you received the Lord Jesus on the authority and the terms of the gospel. And if you refuse to receive him, you'll burn in the pit. You say, I don't believe in a burning hell. That doesn't change it. That's enough said. That doesn't change it. What you believe about it doesn't make any difference. This old book got here before you did, and it'll be here, my friend, when you're gone. And it'll face you at the judgment bar of God. Jesus said, the words I speak will judge in the last day. All right. My soul is exceeding sorrowful, even unto death. And he went a little farther and he fell. He went a little farther and he fell on his face. You get that? Now I want your attention. He went a little farther and he fell on his face. Beloved, I want you to see that. I want you to see the one by whom Jehovah God created all things. All things were made by him, Jesus. And without him was not anything made that was made. John's Gospel, read verses 1, 2, 3, and 4. Read the first part of John's Gospel, chapter 1. I want you to see the one who spoke this world into existence, who made every star in the heavens, the creator of all things in heaven and in earth. I want you to see him. He's lying on his face. His face is buried in the dirt, lying on his face. And he prayed and he said, oh, my Father, if it be possible, let this cup pass from me. Nevertheless, not as I will, but as thou wilt. Now I ask you a question. Did Jesus go through that to make men moral? I say again, in love, I say it with tenderness, when the refined, dignified, polished spiritual advisor gets in the pulpit and he tells people to unite with the church, join the church, be baptized, bring your tithes into the storehouse, do the best you can, treat your neighbor right, live with the golden rule, be good, be kind, be good. Did Jesus come? Did Jesus come? Did Jesus bury his face in the dirt and pray, and his perspiration stained with blood drip from his face? Did he do it? Did he do all of that to make men good? I ask you. I answer. He did that not to make men good, but to make men sons of God, immortal souls born of the Spirit, washed in the blood, bound for the paradise where God lives, to live with God, with Christ, forever and forever. Morality will never save you. Good works will never save you. Clean living will never save you. Church membership will never save you. It takes all the suffering, the agony, the blood, the tears, the death, the burial, the resurrection of the Son of God. It took it all. And by faith in his finished work, you can be saved. All right, now there he is. He's on his face, and he's praying, and he's talking to the Heavenly Father. And he says, Father, if it be possible, let this cup pass. Remove it. Take it away. However, nevertheless, not as I will, but as thou wilt. Now, that cup, beloved, was so ugly, so bitter, so black, so terrible, so horrible. That cup that Jesus saw in the Garden of Gethsemane as he lay flat on his face in the dirt on the ground, that cup was so horrible. He cried out to the Heavenly Father, if there's any other way to save them, if there's any other way to keep them out of hell, if there's any other way, Father, to pay sin's debt, remove it. However, nevertheless, if there's no other way to save them, and if there's no other way to keep them out of hell, thy will be done. I'll drink it. And he did. He drank it. Yea, even the last bitter drink. And he went a little farther, fell on his face, and he prayed, saying, O my Father, if it be possible, let this cup pass from me. Nevertheless, not as I will, but as thou wilt. And he cometh unto his disciples, and he findeth them asleep. And he saith unto Peter, what could ye not watch with me 1 hour? Watch and pray that ye enter not into temptation. The spirit indeed is willing, but the flesh is weak. He went away again the second time, and he prayed, saying, O Father, O my Father, if this cup may not pass away from me, except I drink it, thy will be done. And he came and he found them asleep again, for their eyes were heavy. And he left them, and he went away again, and he prayed the third time, saying the same words. Then cometh he to his disciples, and he said to them, sleep on now, sleep on, and take your rest. Behold, the hour is at hand, and the Son of Man is betrayed into the hands of sinners. Rise, let us be going. Behold, he is at hand that doth betray me. And while he yet spake, lo, Judas, one of the 12, came, and with him a great multitude with swords and staves from the chief priests and the elders of the people. Now he that betrayed him gave them a sign, saying, whomsoever I shall kiss, that same is he. Hold him fast. And forthwith he came to Jesus and said, Hail, Master, and kissed him. Beloved, I want to ask you a question. Can you imagine the feeling of the Son of God when Judas Iscariot, one of the 12, walked up to the Lamb of God and placed the betrayal kiss upon his cheek? Can you imagine the feeling of the heart of Jesus? Have you ever been let down by a friend? Have you ever been betrayed by a friend? Have you? Really? I mean really betrayed. Have you? Then you know a little bit, just a teeny tiny bit, of the suffering that Jesus went through when Judas kissed him on the cheek. Now, Jesus said, friend, he called poor old Judas friend. Friend, wherefore art thou come? Then came they and laid hands on Jesus and took him. Now listen, they came after the Lamb of God with sticks and staves and torches and clubs, like they were going after a mad dog or a man-eating tiger or a gangster or a murderer. The Lamb of God who fed the hungry, healed the sick, raised the dead, clothed the naked, blessed the little children, took them up in his arms and blessed them. My God in heaven above, help us, Father. God of all creation, help us to see and to understand and to realize the terrible agony of the garden experience. And then, God, help us to realize that it was for us, that we might become the sons of God, not through morality, but through the death, the burial, and the resurrection of the Son of God. But not only the death, burial, and resurrection, but every pain, tear, heartache, heartbreak, sadness, sorrow. Yes, Father, help us to realize that Jesus suffered all the agony of all hell, of all eternity, for all of us. And then, kind Father, help us to say, Jesus, I give you my soul, my spirit, my body. Here I am, all that I am. And kind Father, help us to live faithfully for Jesus. Every moment of every day we remain on this earth. Are you saved, beloved? Father, in the name of Jesus, take the message and use it to the glory of God and save the soul that's nearest hell. Help poor sinners to see the agony, the suffering, the blood, the misery, the tears, the heartbreak. Help them to see the face of Jesus on the ground, weeping, praying, perspiring blood, begging, Father, if it be possible. Dear Lord God, save the man that's nearest hell for Jesus' sake. Amen.
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Dear listener, let me ask you something today. You're listening to a Christian radio station. That means you have a heart for God. That means you have a desire to know Him. And I want to ask you today, do you truly know the Lord Jesus Christ as your personal Savior? You know, the Bible talks about those who are ever learning and never able to come to a knowledge of the truth. And God wants you to know that you're saved and that you're going to heaven when you die. John said very clearly that these things have I written unto you that believe on the name of the Son of God, that ye may know that ye have eternal life. Now, he was writing the scriptures to those that believed on Jesus, or believed in him anyway, to give them assurance that their salvation was placed in the right place. Now, let me give you this challenge today. There is a difference between head knowledge and heart knowledge, and head knowledge will not get you to heaven. Somebody once said that the distance between heaven and hell is only about 16 inches, the distance from your head to your heart. Why do you say that, preacher? Well, because James said this. He said, thou believest that there is one God, thou doest well. The devils also believe and tremble. The devil believes in God, but he's not going to heaven. I meet people all the time, and they say, preacher, I believe that Jesus is the Christ. I believe he's God's only begotten Son. I believe he came and was made flesh and lived a sinless life and died on the cross, shed his blood, rose from the dead. But there's a difference between believing in it and believing on it. The Bible says, believe on the Lord Jesus Christ, and thou shalt be saved. See, it's one thing to believe in and acknowledge the facts. It's another thing to believe on and put your faith and hang the eternal state of your soul on the fact that you are trusting in that work of Christ, plus nothing, minus nothing. Listen to what the Bible tells us in the book of Romans, chapter 10. The Bible says this, that if thou shalt confess with thy mouth the Lord Jesus, and shalt believe in thine heart that God hath raised him from the dead, thou shalt be saved. For with the heart man believeth unto righteousness, and with the mouth confession is made unto salvation. For the scripture saith, whosoever believeth on him shall not be ashamed. For there is no difference between the Jew and the Greek, for the same Lord over all is rich unto all that call upon him. For whosoever shall call upon the name of the Lord shall be saved. The Bible tells us very clearly here that the heart of the matter is a matter of the heart. It's not just about knowing those facts in your head. And boy, many of our young people grow up in church and they hear the facts and they believe the facts, but they've never taken a time and a place where they can say with their heart, I believe that Jesus Christ is the only begotten Son of God, the Savior of the world, and the one who has made atonement for me and paid for my sins. And from that point, from the heart, called upon the name of the Lord. Some people pray with a head knowledge. You have to pray with a heart knowledge. And let me challenge you today, if you have never, in your heart of hearts, believed on the Lord Jesus Christ and trusted Him and Him alone as your only hope of salvation, won't you do that today? Won't you right now, wherever you are, say, dear Lord Jesus, I believe in you with all my heart. I believe that you died for my sins and that you paid for them. And I'm asking you to come into my heart, to forgive me, to take me to heaven when I die. Won't you please do that today? It's not about the words you say or how you say it. It's about coming from your heart and making confession by prayer to God that you can know that you have everlasting life and that you may believe on the name of the Son of God, as John said. Our prayer is that you will do that today. God bless you.

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1: 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Our pastor is William Burroughs. 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
2: 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Thank you so much for being a part of this time. We praise the Lord for it. And there are people all the time are asking, how can we know more about the Fellowship Tract League? 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You can find a page there where you can order a sample packet of tracts, different languages. Maybe you're looking for something. Had someone just the other day say, do they print tracts in this language? I said, let me find out. And I wasn't able to get a hold of Brother Brown. And I thought, you know, I could look on the website. And sure enough, I went to the website, and there it was, the exact language that they were looking for that we print there at the Fellowship Tract League. And so you can find all of that there, things of that nature, fellowshiptractleague.org. There's also a page there for donations, how you can partner with, be a part of what God is doing through the Tract League. So I encourage you, go by fellowshiptractleague.org. Another thing that is a blessing that you can do, and if you're able to get away, it'd be a blessing, and that is our Bread of Life camp meeting coming up. It is a wonderful week, and thankful for it, and we meet together each year, and there's tremendous preaching each week. We're willing, Brother Mark Rogers and the Mark Rogers family, he'll be singing and preaching. Brother Buster Kinsey be singing and preaching. Brother Scott Matthews family, he'll be preaching, and their family will be singing. Also, Brother James John preaching, Brother Joe Arthur preaching, Brother Eddie Wyatt preaching, Brother Rick Drummond preaching, many other great preachers and things going on. It is a wonderful week. One of the highlights of all of the week, all the time, is on Tuesday. And on Tuesday, we gather together at the Tract League, and we pack tracts, and then also we pack a container that heads out some 10.5 million tracts heading out to Peru that week. It is going to be a wonderful week. If you'd like to know more information, just call the office. They can tell you where place you can stay, things of that nature, and they'll be glad to help you there. But Bread of Life Camp Meeting coming up, and that is just around the corner, and I'm looking forward to it. And that's May the 18th. Through the 21st. Brother Brown will be along with us reading tract number 172, following this letter from a life that's been changed by the power of a gospel tract.
1: I just wanted to let you know how much this gospel tract moved me when I read it. Where are you going to spend eternity? And after reading it, my eyes were opened that I believed in all. I believed the Bible, believed Jesus, but I had never been born again. And then I realized I was a sinner and I needed to be saved. I feel that this truly is a start for me. Thank God for Fellowship Tract League and that gospel tract that I read. Where are you going to spend eternity? Friend today listening, where are you going to spend eternity? Do you know for sure that if you died today that you'd go to heaven? Listen, Jesus was God's Son. He was God incarnate when he came to this earth, and he died for you. Do you know him? Call on him today if you're not saved.
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4: Hello, this is John Brown with the Fellowship Tract League. Today I'm going to be reading Tract 172. It is titled, The Blood, Man's Greatest Need. Sin has separated man from God. To be separated from God...

0: Secondly, notice that Christ died to pay for our sins, to be a propitiation. Finally, this verse states that forgiveness is obtained simply by trusting what Jesus has done through faith in his blood. Because of the blood, God can show mercy to sinners, yet still remain holy and just, that he might be just and the justifier of him which believeth in Jesus, Romans 3, verse 26. What will Jesus' blood do? First, the blood washes and cleanses you from your sin. Unto him that loved us and washed us from our sins in his own blood, Revelation 1, verse 5, and the blood of Jesus Christ his Son cleanseth us from all sin, 1 John 1, verse 7. Second, the blood pays for your forgiveness, in whom we have redemption through his blood, the forgiveness of sins, Ephesians 1, verse 7. Third, the blood makes peace with God, and having made peace through the blood of his cross, by him to reconcile all things unto himself, Colossians 1, verse 20. The fourth thing, the blood saves you from God's wrath. Much more than being now justified by his blood, we shall be saved from the wrath through him, Romans 5, verse 9. The fifth thing, the blood opens the way to heaven. Having therefore, brethren, boldness to enter into the holiest by the blood of Jesus, Hebrews 10, verse 19. What must you do? First, admit your need, for all have sinned and come short of the glory of God, Romans 3, verse 23. For I acknowledge my transgressions, Psalm 51, verse 3. For I will declare mine iniquity, I will be sorry for my sin, Psalm 38, verse 18. Second, trust God's promises completely. Believe on the Lord Jesus Christ, and thou shalt be saved, Acts 16, verse 31. For by grace are ye saved through faith, and that not of yourselves. It is the gift of God, not of works, lest any man should boast, Ephesians 2, verses 8 and 9. For as much as ye know that ye were not redeemed with corruptible things as silver and gold from your vain conversation received by tradition from your fathers, but with the precious blood of Christ as of a lamb without blemish and without spot. 1 Peter 1 verses 18 and 19. The third thing, cry out to God in prayer. God be merciful to me a sinner, Luke 18 verse 13. For whosoever shall call upon the name of the Lord shall be saved, Romans 10, verse 13. Your greatest decision. Jesus shed his blood and was buried and rose again the third day. At this moment he stands ready, able, and willing to save you. The choice is yours. There is a song that says, if the blood of Christ is sufficient for God, it is surely sufficient for me. It is the blood that satisfies God. Why not put your trust in Christ's finished work and call on him now for salvation? Wherefore, he is able also to save them to the uttermost that come unto God by him, seeing he ever liveth to make intercession for them. Hebrews 7, verse 25. Jesus Christ loved us and washed us from our sins in his own blood. Revelation 1, verse 5. If you have decided to trust Jesus Christ as your Savior after hearing this track, please write to us and let us know. And again, if you would like to order this track, it can be ordered online or through the phone, or you can write to us. Again, this was track 172, and it was titled The Blood. Thank you so much for listening today, and God bless.
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0: To honor the Lord for all his blessings across 16 years of marriage, James and Sheena Winfrey of Vicksburg chose to share this day broadcasting with you. 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Happy 16th anniversary.

0: Hello, friends. This is Brother Troy Young, welcoming you to another exciting broadcast of the Voice of the Appalachians. 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
1: 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In this message, Brother Fugit helps us to keep our focus on fighting the devil and to avoid being frustrated at the amount of assistance we may or may not have in the work. Listen and learn to deny the devil an opportunity to discourage us as we bring you part 5 of this week's message.
2: In America, maybe they put a piece on social media, or they have a piece published in a newspaper, or they actually do a news interview. And usually they're making a right and a good stand. And then they'll make this statement. They will say something like, I don't know why my brethren, or I don't know why other independent fundamental Baptists are not standing with me against this. I want to say, while you and I may sometimes feel like we're fighting alone, we are not. That is the work of the devil, to make you feel like you're alone, so he can put in you that jealousy of Elijah that will bring you to the place that you quit serving the God you love because of somebody you're angry at that's not fighting with you for the God you love. Either way, the devil wins. What I'm saying is, keep doing right. Don't quit because you're bothered or you misunderstand what others may or may not be doing. Then a preacher called me this past week. He was upset about President Trump's language. And if you're a Christian, you ought to be upset with it. If you're not a Christian, you ought to be upset with it. But I had a call that said, why are you not taking a stand against President Trump's vulgarity? And why are you not taking a stand against his ecumenical group led by Paula White? There was a picture posted this week of an ecumenical group led by a woman named Paula White that included everything from Baptist to Buddhist. Now, the preacher who was upset at me for not saying anything about that, he had no idea what I'd said or done. I was invited to be a part of that group. I've been invited by the president to be a part of the faith team. And I said to him, I am an independent fundamental Baptist. If I join the crowd that's not an independent fundamental Baptist, I would no longer be an independent fundamental Baptist. I would be an ecumenical zero. I said to him, there are many caucuses in the Republican Party, and they're not all the same, and they range from what they call extreme conservative to extreme liberal. You don't bring all of those together. And so the preacher who called me, that was upset with me for not taking a stand, he was like Elijah. He had no idea what had been said and what had been done. He had no idea of that. But what the devil did, the devil made him more mad at me than he did against the vulgarity of the language of the president and the ecumenical movement. You see what I'm talking about? And that's what happened to Elijah. Elijah said, I'm the only one that stood. Well, Elijah, praise God, if you were the only one that stood, you prayed down fire from heaven. But you weren't the only one that stood. There were 7,000 people that have not bowed the knee to Baal. Now, let me help you with something. This same can be applied to every area of service in the church and every area of life. The devil wants all of us to think that we're the only ones that love God, we're the only ones that stand for God, we're the only ones that go soul winning, we're the only ones that work a bus route, we're the only one that cares about people, because what he wants us to do is to not be mad at the sin and the wrong and not to win souls and not to fight. He wants us to be mad at each other. And I got news for him. I'm not going to be mad at you, but oh boy, am I hot about the devil. Boy, am I angry about sin. Am I angry about the things that are working to destroy the minds and the innocency and stealing the joy. I'm talking about the cell phone garbage on the internet that's absolutely wrecking and ruining not just children, but college-age students. They can't function. They can't have conversation. They've lost their joy. They've lost their drive for soul winning. Now, what I could do, I could continue standing for what is right, or I could preach and say, I don't know why I'm the only one that ever preaches this. I don't know why I'm the only one that ever takes a stand. That's not true. There are many. There's a multitude. There are missionaries in foreign countries. There are preachers in churches of every size that are preaching the Bible and winning people to Christ. Don't you let the devil give you the jealousy of Elijah that makes you think you're the only one serving God, and we quit fighting the devil and start fighting each other. Now, am I telling you the truth tonight? Is that not how, and isn't it terrible when you feel that way? Isn't it terrible? I mean, there are sometimes you are the last driver to get back on Sunday and you think, man, I've got the longest route. I'm always the last one. Well, you drive too slow. I'm the only one that comes to choir practice. That's not true. I saw at least five people at choir practice tonight. But many more than that, but there was at least five or six. And that's how the devil makes us feel. And when you look at the things the devil wants us to think, I'm the only dad that has to deal with this kind of a situation with children. I'm the only mom that has to deal with this kind of children. I'm the only woman that has to deal with this kind of a husband. But we are not. You and I are all on the same team. We love God and we hate the devil, and we're doing our best, and sometimes we do better than at other times, but we're giving it our best to serve God. We need one another. We need to help one another and encourage one another. We don't need to go around counting, see who's for and against me. We need to figure out who is not for God and win them to Christ. That's what we need to do. When you think you're the only one that does right, you are in trouble. Isn't it sad that the prodigal son's brother, who loved the father, who faithfully served the father, that when the prodigal son came home and the father was so excited that he killed the fatted calf, he put the robe on the son, he put the ring on the son, and he had a feast and a celebration because his son had come home. And yet the brother, who was a good boy, who loved his daddy and he served his daddy, but he had Elijah's jealousy. Well, this ain't fair. He never had a party for me. Well, you ought to say, I'm glad that I didn't give my dad that kind of trouble. You ought to just be thankful for the fact of the blessings of your life. The jealousy of Elijah will wreck and ruin your joy. It'll take away your gladness. You ought to be able to eat cupcakes at anybody's celebration. And in that case, it was not cupcakes. It was a fatted calf, man. They went all out. I wondered, are there Christians here who have the jealousy of Elijah? Have we let the devil cause us to focus on what we think others don't do rather than focus on what God has called us to do? Now, here's the answer. For Elijah to get out of this deep valley of discouragement and depression, you know what God did? He gave him an assignment and he said, Elijah, I have a young man that I want you to train. And he had to understand for that period of time that Elijah was not the only one that had given his life to serve God. That Elisha was so excited to get to spend time with Elijah. And you read the stories of how much Elisha loved Elijah and how much Elisha loved God. And Elijah would say to him, now you stay here and I'm going to go to the next town. Elisha said, no, you're not getting out of my sight. I'm going to stay with you all the way to the end, all the way until you're taken to heaven. And the way that Elijah recovered from this depression was to get back to the understanding that he wasn't the only one. There is another generation that wants to serve God. There is a generation that wants to please God. Sometimes we forget, when we first started serving God, we made some of the same foolish and dumb mistakes that others make, but we've forgotten about those. We have to understand that there are many people that want to serve God. Let's not get to the place that we have the jealousy of Elijah to think, I'm the only one that does anything and does anything right. Let's remember, there's 7,000 that want to serve God just like I do.
1: 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Pastor Fugit will travel to Pennsylvania and Michigan, as well as within Kentucky, during the month of May. May 1st, he will preach at Landmark Baptist Church in Winchester, Kentucky. May 11 and 12, he will speak at Gospel Light Baptist Church in Hastings, Michigan. May 18 and 19, he will preach at Round Town Baptist Church in Emmigsville, Pennsylvania. May 28 and 29, he will speak at Gospel Light Baptist Church in Hazard, Kentucky. If you live within driving distance of any of these meetings, come hear Pastor Fugit in person. He would love to fellowship with you. For more information, visit his website at jefffugit.com. 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
0: To honor the Lord for all his blessings across 16 years of marriage, James and Sheena Winfrey of Vicksburg chose to share this day of broadcasting with you. 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Happy 16th anniversary.

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1: Well, hello, good neighbor, and thank you for listening to the broadcast Friday. I appreciate you folks have been with us every day this week. We're studying this week, why is tithing so important? Why is soul winning so important? Why is separation so important? Why is the Bible so important? Well, it's the Word of God. All these things are in the Word of God. Today, why is prayer so important? Child of God, do you pray? Do we all pray? When was the last time you had a prayer answered? We're going to look at that today. Oh, that wonderful promise. The boys sing for us. All three brothers sing, the Harris brothers from Georgia. We thank the Lord for them. Then your Bibles, get ready to go to James chapter 5.

One of those boys was Brother Ricky Gravely's song leader. He's gone to pastor church now, I believe. But I thank God for Brother Ricky Gravely. Oh, my goodness. He's going to be one of our preachers at our missions conference, which is the theme of our youth conference this year. And I tell you, people are registering. This thing of missions has really caught hold. And I'm excited about missions conference, which is youth conference coming up in June next month. Get ready. Get lined up. Tonight's the Senior Appreciation Banquet here at North Valley Baptist Schools, and thank God for all you seniors and almost every one of you coming to Golden State, and I'm so very excited about that. Faithful Men. Here's a great song. It's the quartets is singing for us today, and then we're going to be in the book of James. So get your Bibles ready. Let's move over there as we hear the men sing Faithful Men.

0: Well, today, why is prayer so important? Why is prayer so important? Well, it's biblical. Every one of these thoughts this week we've seen, they're biblical. James 5, 16. The Bible says the effectual, that is fervency. And then it says it again, fervent prayer of a righteous man availeth much. And what's the qualification there? I must be righteous. God says in 2 Chronicles 16, verse 9 that God's eyes are searching this planet Earth to show himself strong on behalf of those that fear his name and those that are righteous. God wants me to be righteous. The root word is righteous, right. God wants me to be right. Have your affections been nailed to the cross? Is thy heart right with God? You know, child of God, I'm right with God. But I'm going to tell you something. I battle that, being right with God. The world, the flesh, the devil, every single day I have to come to God and say, Lord, I feel like the world's got me right now. I feel like my flesh has got me right now. I feel like the devil's fighting me right now. Once again, I face Satan this morning. He hates me. He hates everything I do, and he fights me. Luke 18:1, men ought always to pray and not faint. Always, God's word makes it very clear. Always do this. Always be in an attitude of prayer. And I get in my car, our radio station comes on, KMVBC, and if I'm not listening to our radio, I'm always just praying. And sometimes I turn the radio down and I just pray. I never, ever, ever, I don't think, I've had this car 5 years. I don't think I've ever listened to the news in my car. I don't listen to the news. I don't listen to a ball game. I spend my time either listening to godly music, godly preaching, or praying. And I try to pray that God would bless me. You know, the other day, I was going down San Tomas. I think I hit 11 red lights in a run. I hit 11, and I was sort of frustrated. I was hitting all these red lights, but I had to realize the steps of a good man are ordered of the Lord. God's ordering my life. God knows about those red lights, and he wanted me to. That's what he wanted that day. How about 1 Thessalonians 5:17? God's word says, pray without ceasing. My question for the child of God today, are you praying? Prayer admits that the need is greater than you are. I mean, that's all it is. It's just saying, Lord, I cannot do this. I pray every day for our three children and for their mates. I pray for all 14 grandkids and for their little grandbaby, great-grandbaby. I pray for all of them. I pray for my granddaughter's husband, Shane. I just pray that God would give him wisdom in raising this child for him. Child of God, I can't change the heart of my children, but God can. I can't change the heart of the membership of our church, but God can. I can't change my staff, but God can. I can't change the 44 deacons I have, but God can. I can't change myself, but God can. God can do exceeding abundantly above all that we ever ask or think. Do you pray? Here's what I'm coming to you today. I'm coming to you today on, were you at, this is nothing. Could you just add 5 more minutes a day, starting today? 5 more minutes all this week, all this month that's remaining. Just 5 more minutes a day. Maybe next month go to another 5 on top of that, so 10 minutes a day. But right now, just 5. Just 5. Are you praying for America? July 4th is coming. We're going to be 250 years old of age. Are you praying that our nation would come back to God? Oh, we're not a righteous nation. Righteousness exalteth the nation. Sinners reproach. If I regard iniquity in my heart, the Lord will not hear me. Friend, as you come to God in prayer, you must be clean. You must be right. You must be godly. We must be holy. We must be living for him with a pure heart. Come to God all the time and say, Lord, I need you. Well, Sunday is coming, friend. Saturday is tomorrow, of course, and I trust that you'll have a great, great day on Saturday. And then as you look forward to Sunday, oh, pray for your pastor that the touch of God, stay awake, get to bed early Saturday night so you'll be awake on Sunday. Father, we want to thank you for a wonderful week. Thank you for the week on tithing, on soul winning, on separation, on the Bible, and then on prayer. Help us to be people that include all these issues in our life. Give us a great weekend as we seek to serve thee and lift thy name. We ask this prayer in that lovely name of Jesus Christ. Amen. God bless you.
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Listen to what the Bible says in Isaiah chapter 1, verse number 18. God is speaking, Jehovah God, and he said, "Come now, let us reason together, saith the Lord. Though your sins be as scarlet, they shall be as white as snow. Though they be red like crimson, they shall be as wool." A lot of times we hear that sin is black, because black is the darkest color. But the truth is, the Bible tells us that sin is scarlet. He said here, "Though your sins be as scarlet, they shall be as white as snow. Though they be red like crimson, they shall be as wool." It's very important that the Bible says that. God says, "I want you to be saved." He said, "I want your sins, to those scarlet, blood red stained sins, to be as white as snow, to be as if they've never been there." And so God sent Jesus with his life, his death, his burial, and his resurrection, and with his blood, to take our blood red sins and make them as white as snow. Did you know that it's a scientific fact, and it only works with this color, that if you took a red lens of some type, a piece of red glass, and you held it in front of something else that was solid red, that the red, that's beyond you, as you look through the red looking glass, looks just to be as white as white can be. Because the Bible says, though your sins be red like crimson, they shall be as wool. He said, though they're scarlet, they'll be as white as snow. See, what God does is he accepts the sinless blood of the Lord Jesus Christ, because our blood comes from Adam and it's been tainted by sin. We have a sin nature and we've all sinned. But God takes the sinless blood of the Lord Jesus Christ, puts it upon our scarlet, blood-stained sins, and makes it as white as snow. And when he makes it as white as snow, the blood of Jesus Christ, his Son, the Bible says, cleanses us from all sins. He tells us in Revelation that he washes us in his own blood. Now, dearly beloved, I hope today that you can say, as God is reasoning with you from his heart to your heart, that you want your sins to be cleansed, made as white as snow by the blood of Jesus Christ. Oh, they're scarlet, they're red as crimson, but his blood on top of your sins will cleanse you and forgive you and make them as white as snow. Won't you be saved today? Won't you look at Jesus and his shed blood and say, "Lord, be merciful to me, a sinner. I'm sorry that I've sinned against you. I want my sins washed. I want them cleaned. I want the gift of everlasting life. Please come into my heart. Forgive me my sins and take me to heaven." Won't you look to him to be saved today? It's our prayer and plea that you will do so. Your sins can be red as they are, they can be as wool. Though they're stained scarlet, they can be as white as snow because of what the Lord Jesus has done for you with his blood. Please look to him today. Confess to him that you're a sinner in need of a Savior and trust him and him alone. Ask him to come into your heart, to forgive you, to cleanse you, and to give you everlasting life. God bless you today.

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0: To honor the Lord for all his blessings across 16 years of marriage, James and Sheena Winfrey of Vicksburg chose to share this day of broadcasting with you. 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Happy 16th anniversary.

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1: Thank you and greetings, radio friends. 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How I praise the Lord for this open door, this heaven-bought privilege that our Lord allows us day after day together by the radio and study the precious Word of God together. I trust that if it's at all possible, you'll take the time out, get your Bible, and follow along with us as we open the Word of God together today. We're turning our Bible again to the book of Luke, chapter number 2, and verse number 11, where the angels said to the shepherd, "For unto you is born this day in the city of David a Savior, which is Christ the Lord." And we continue our study on what Christmas means to me. And we've been looking now for the days of this week at just some introductory thoughts. And then I began on Wednesday's broadcast by looking at the word Christmas, doing an acrostic study, and allow each letter to speak to us something about the blessed truths of Christmas. And again, I emphasize to you that if you take Christ out of Christmas, then you've got a mess. Maybe I should say a mess. But Christ is the message of Christmas. He's the reason for the season. Society may X him out, but I want to tell you, my friend, that Christmas is a time of celebrating the birth of the Lord Jesus Christ. He is the reason for the season. I pointed out on Wednesday's broadcast, when I look at the letter C, I'm reminded that Christmas speaks of Christ coming down from heaven, His condescension. I pointed out to you how that He lived before He was born. He was not born to live, He was born to die. He came by way of Holy Ghost express from the bosom of the Father to a virgin womb. And from a virgin womb, 33 years later, He goes to a virgin tomb. You see, the story of Christmas just does not end with the birth of the Lord Jesus Christ. That's part of it. But you cannot separate His birth from His life. And you cannot separate His life from His death. And you cannot separate His death from the atonement that was made. And you cannot separate His death from His resurrection. And on the story goes of the Lord Jesus Christ. But I said to you, when I look at the letter C, I am reminded of Him coming down from heaven. And then when I look at the letter H, I'm reminded of Him hanging on the cross. And on yesterday, I pointed out three thoughts, and I really did not do either of them justice. So I plan today just to enlarge upon what I dealt with on the broadcast yesterday and see Him hanging on the cross. And please let me say this before I go into the detail of the study today. Calvary was no accident. Calvary, I'm talking about the crucifixion of Christ, was no afterthought with God. The very purpose and intention of the Lord Jesus Christ leaving the bosom of His Father and coming into this world was that one day He would bear an old rugged cross up a hillside called Calvary, and there upon that cross He would give Himself. He would die and shed His blood that He might save sinners from their sin. So we looked at Him in these three areas, and I just enlarge upon them for the broadcast today. When I look at Him hanging on the cross, I'm reminded, first of all, that I am looking at God's sacrifice. Now, God is God, and being God, He does not have to take instruction or suggestions from anyone. So God, back in the beginning, when the first man, Adam, and the first woman, Eve, sinned against God, God chose the method of a substitutional sacrifice for a covering for their sin. And you know the story without my going into detail. God killed two animals. God skinned the animals. And then God made coats. And God put them upon Adam and upon Eve as a covering for their sin. And with that, God set forth his only principle of forgiveness of sin, dealing with sin, and taking away the penalty and the punishment thereof. And that was simply this. There must be a God-provided, substitutional sacrifice dying for the sins of the people. In Genesis chapter number 4, Abel offers one of the animals of his flock. It is a God-provided, substitutional sacrifice. God accepts that sacrifice. Cain offers the fruit of his labor, and God rejects them because they are not God-provided. There is no substitutional blood sacrifice there, and God rejects it. As we come through the Bible, we see how God continues the pattern of a sacrifice. In Genesis chapter number 4, there's a lamb for an individual. In Exodus chapter number 12, there is a lamb for a family. In Leviticus chapter 16, there is a lamb for a nation. And all of these lambs must die. Their blood be shed. It's the innocent dying in the place of the guilty. It's the just dying for the unjust. And so, my friend, these are all pictures, types of the Lamb of God, which would one day be sacrificed for the sin of the world. You could come on through the Bible and find many, but I want to just jump from that. There's a lamb for an individual in Genesis 4. There's a lamb for a family in Exodus 12. There is a lamb that is sacrificed for the nation of Israel in Leviticus 16. But in John 1:29, we are introduced to a strange phenomenon. The Bible said John the Baptist is there baptizing, and he looked up and saw Jesus and said, "Behold, the Lamb of God, which taketh away the sin of the world." And my friend, so you have a lamb for an individual in Genesis 4. You have a lamb for a family in Exodus 12. You have a lamb for a nation in Leviticus 16, but in Genesis 1:29, you have a lamb for the world, including all, excluding none. Behold the Lamb of God, which taketh away the sin of the world. The Bible said in 1 Timothy chapter 4, verse number 10, that he is a Savior of all men, especially those that believe. We see him there as God's Lamb. He is presented in John chapter 1 and verse number 29. But then when you come to John chapter number 19, he is pierced. You see, there is no salvation in a living lamb. No, the lamb has to die, and the blood must be offered. The Bible said, let me just pick up the story from the Word of God in John chapter 19 and verse number 28. The Bible said, after this, Jesus, knowing that all things were now accomplished, that the Scriptures might be fulfilled, saith, "I thirst." Now there was set a vessel full of vinegar, and they filled a sponge with vinegar and put it upon hyssop and put it to his mouth. When Jesus therefore had received the vinegar, he said, "It is finished." And he bowed his head and gave up the ghost. The Jews therefore, because it was a preparation that the body should not remain upon the cross on the Sabbath day, for that Sabbath day was a high day, besought Pilate that their legs might be broken, and that they might be taken away. In came the soldiers and brake the legs of the first and of the other that which was crucified with him. But when they came to Jesus and saw that he was dead already, they brake not his legs, but one of the soldiers with a spear pierced his side, and forthwith came there out blood and water. You see, my friend, there is God's sacrifice for the world. He is presented in John 1:29, but he is pierced in John 19:34. He dies upon that cross. And then he takes that blood into the third heaven, walks into the mercy seat of God. The Bible said in the book of Hebrews chapter number 9 and verse number 12, neither by the blood of goats and calves, but by his own blood he entered in once into the holy place, having obtained eternal redemption for us. For if the blood of bulls and goats and the ashes of and heifer sprinkling the unclean sanctified to the purifying of the flesh, how much more shall the blood of Christ, who through the eternal Spirit offered himself without spot to God, purge your conscience to serve the living God? You see, friend, in the Old Testament, the altar of God cried out, sacrifice, sacrifice, sacrifice. But when God's Son died and placed his blood on God's mercy seat, God's sacrifice altar cried out, satisfied, satisfied, satisfied. Listen to these verses. The Bible said in Hebrews chapter number 10, verse number 10, by which will we are sanctified through the offering of the body of Jesus Christ once for all. And every priest standeth daily ministering and offering oftentimes the same sacrifices which could never take away sin. But this man, after he had offered one sacrifice for sin, forever sat down on the right hand of God, from henceforth expecting till his enemies be made his footstool. For by one offering he hath perfected forever them that are sanctified. So my friend, as we go into this Christmas season, don't just look at a babe in Bethlehem's manger, but see the story. It's more than just that baby. He was born, but he lived, and he died not a natural death, but he died a death of crucifixion, hanging on the cross. Why? That sinners like you and me could be saved by the grace of God. As you go through this holiday season, don't forget the reason for the season. Father, honor your word, help your people, I pray in Jesus' name. Amen and amen.
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0: To honor the Lord for all his blessings across 16 years of marriage, James and Sheena Winfrey of Vicksburg chose to share this day broadcasting with you. 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God bless you as you celebrate today and live for him in the years ahead. Happy 16th anniversary.

Trinity Baptist Church in Mocksville, North Carolina. We're so glad that you've tuned in to our program today, and we hope that you'll stay tuned for the next 15 minutes. We'll have a word of prayer, and then a song, and then a sermon from the Word of God. Again, let me say thank you for tuning in to our program today. Precious Heavenly Father, we love you today and thank you for allowing us to be back on the radio. 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Save that one that's lost, that does not know the Lord Jesus Christ as their personal Savior. May they look unto Him today and trust Him today by faith and be saved. Thank you again, Lord, for saving us one day and putting us in the ministry and opening up this door. In Jesus' name we pray, and for His sake, amen. Well, thank you for tuning in today to the broadcast, and we want to give you an invitation to the Trinity Baptist Church this coming Lord's Day. Our Sunday school hour is at 10 o'clock on Sunday morning, and there's classes here for every age, from the nurseries all the way up through the adult classes. And then at 11 a.m., our morning service, 7 p.m. Sunday night. And also, if you need morning transportation to the service, you may call us at 336-284-2404. Leave your name and your address in the offices with the secretaries or on the answering machine, and we'll get back with you about getting you picked up for church and Sunday school. Also, if you would write us and let us know that you hear our radio broadcast, and if you have a prayer request and you'd like to leave that, you may do it. I'll be glad to join with you in prayer. And you may write us at Trinity Baptist Church, 2722 Highway 601 South, Mocksville, North Carolina 27028. That's our mailing address, and that's our physical address, so that you can put that in your GPS and have driving directions to the church. Well, here's a good song today on the broadcast we hope will be a blessing.

0: Mark chapter 4, verse number 35, and the same day when the evening was come, he saith unto them, let us pass over unto the other side. Now let me just say this right here. That's a promise. Jesus said to the disciples, get into the boat, we're going to the other side. That's a promise. And then the Bible said, and when they had sent the multitude away, they took him even as he was in the ship. Let me say this, friend, that if you get saved, you have to take him even as he is. And you must trust Christ as he is. And they did. They took him in the ship. And there were also with him other little ships. It says, and there arose a great storm of wind, and the waves beat into the ship, so that it was now full. And when he was in the hinder part of the ship, asleep on a pillow, they awake him, and say unto him, Master, carest thou not that we perish? And he arose and rebuked the wind, and said unto the sea, peace be still. And the wind ceased, and there was a great calm. And he said unto them, why are ye so fearful? How is it that ye have no faith? And they feared exceedingly, and said one to another, what manner of man is this, that even the wind and the sea obey him? Now, we're talking to you this week about enduring the storms of life. And we said that you need a solid foundation. Well, they had a solid foundation here. They had the Lord Jesus Christ. And besides him, there is no other foundation. Well, there's other things. There's other foundations, but they're not solid. They'll cave in. And they'll wash away, and they'll not stand the storms of life. Then you need a scriptural faith. We talked about that you need the Bible, and to trust God's Word. And friend, you can't read it one time a year and expect for it to carry you through. A child of God ought to daily get in the Word of God. And man shall not live by bread alone, but by every word that proceedeth out of the mouth of God. And just as those Jews coming out of Egypt, every day God fed them with manna. He wanted them to come to him every day to get the manna. And friend, we ought to go to God every day to get his word. We need fresh bread every day. We need something fresh every day, and to go to God's word daily. We need a scriptural faith. Then we need a strong friendship, you see. And they had a strong friend on board. They had the only friend they needed. And my dear friend, there'll come times in life that when storms come, that the only friend you may have may be Christ. But let me say this. Proverbs 18:24 said, there is a friend that sticketh closer than a brother. He's a real friend, and he's a reliable friend. And then let me say this right here, last of all today, that in the storms of life, enduring the storms, we need a safe finish. And, you know, I referred one time this week to Acts 27, there about Paul in that storm. It looked like they wasn't going to have a safe finish, that they were going to be destroyed. But the Lord promised Paul, said, there'll be no loss of any man's life but of the ship. And when the chapter ends, we see that some swam in, some come in on boards and broken pieces of the ship, but they all, 276 men, made it to shore. Let me say here that all of the disciples made it in here that was with Jesus. All of them made it. And they went to Jesus, and they were afraid, and they said, Master, carest thou not that we perish? You know, really, that's not good. And they were saying, do you not care? Can I say today, friend, that Jesus cares? 1 Peter 5:7 said, casting all your care upon him, for he careth for you. Christ cares. He cares whether you make it or not. He does care. He loves you. And as I said, there is a friend that sticketh closer than a brother. You know, the heaviest burden I ever had was the burden of sin, when I was lost. And do you know that nobody ever loved me or cared for me like Jesus did? Because Jesus went to the cross of Calvary to take the greatest battle that I would ever fight, would have been the battle with sin. He took my whole sin debt and let them nail him to a cross for it. And he took my shame and was mocked for me and spat upon for me and all of that. He did all of that and died and shed his blood for me so that I could be saved. And he saved me that day, my dear friend, from a devil's hell. Christ saved me. And then all of these many, many years now, that every trial, every battle that I've ever faced, Christ has been with me in all of that, in every battle. He said there in Matthew 28:19-20, "Lo, I'm with you always, even to the end of the world." And he said in Hebrews 13:5, "I will never leave thee nor forsake thee." Jesus, my dear friend, will always be with you. He is a friend that sticketh closer than a brother. And let me say, if you got Christ, you have a sure foundation, a solid foundation. Then you have a scriptural faith, you have a strong friend, and you'll have a safe finish. Put your faith in him today and trust him today. If you're not saved, it's my prayer that you'd bow your head there by the radio and call upon Jesus today to be your personal Savior. Thank you for listening. This is Pastor Cox saying so long. Until next time is our prayer.
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Hello, my friend. This is Bill Mason, and I have an important question to ask you. Are you 100% sure if you died right now that you're going to heaven? Perhaps some of you say, well, perhaps I would go to heaven. My life is cleaned up pretty good at this moment. What about tomorrow? Are you sure if you die, you'd go to heaven tomorrow? Well, probably. How about 10 years from now? 20 years from now? And some of you are saying, well, right now, I mean, you can't know that. How could you know 10 years out, with all the sins you might commit during that time, that you're going to heaven for sure? Well, the Bible says, these things have I written unto you that believe on the name of the Son of God, that ye may know that ye have eternal life. God wants you to know it. He doesn't want you to go through life worrying or wondering. You can know it. You say, but how could you know it? We can't live perfect lives. And that is indeed true. No way could I ever live a perfect life, perfect enough to get me anywhere close to heaven. But there is one who lived that kind of life, and that was the Lord Jesus Christ, the pure, spotless Son of God, who one day left his beautiful home in heaven to be born to the Virgin Mary, then lived a life of purity for 33 years, and then wicked hands put him on the cross. But something happened as our Lord was on that cross. In Isaiah, we read that God put the sins of the world upon Jesus. Since he had no sins of his own to die for, he could die for me and for you and for every other sinner in all eternity. And so your sins were laid on Jesus Christ. He is the one who died for you and for me. But then you might ask, what does that mean to me? Surely he died for everybody. Well, my friend, Jesus died for you so that he could then offer you salvation through him. And he has a way to get it to you. He wants to give it to you. The gift of God is eternal life through Jesus Christ our Lord. For by grace are you saved through faith, that not of yourselves, it is the gift of God. Jesus simply wants to give it to you. Lord, I am a sinner. I'm lost. I believe you died for me on the cross and were buried and rose again. I receive your gift of salvation. He will give it to you. And you can have your sins forgiven, and you can know 100% for sure if you die, you're going to heaven. Isn't it wonderful that our God in heaven so loved us that he gave his Son to die on the cross for us, and then turns around and offers it to us as a gift, a free gift, the gift of eternal life by the grace of God? Would you like to receive that gift, my friend? Won't you bow your head right now and just pray to God something like this? Lord, I am a sinner, I'm lost, and I can't save myself. But Jesus, I believe you died for me on the cross and took my sins. I want to accept you as my Savior right now. I want my sins forgiven. I'm sorry about my sins. Jesus, save me now. My friend, he will save you, and he will give you a salvation that you can be sure of. 100% sure if you die that you're going to heaven. And if you do receive him as your Savior, let everybody know that you have invited him into your heart and that your sins are forgiven. God bless you, my friend. Do make that decision if you never have.

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0: To honor the Lord for all his blessings across 16 years of marriage, James and Sheena Winfrey of Vicksburg chose to share this day of broadcasting with you. 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

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This is WYTJ Radio. 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We're glad you're here, and we hope you can stay a while.

Well, we're talking about worldwide missions. We're going to carry the theme over into next week. So far, we've looked at Jesus Christ, looking unto Jesus. He's the greatest example in every area of life. And we said, without a doubt, he is the greatest missionary ever. I want to go on to a new subject today, and we'll finish it out next week. God wants you to be a missionary. God wants you to be a missionary. You say, preacher, I'm not called to be a missionary. Jesus came and spake unto them, saying, all power is given unto me in heaven and in earth. Go ye therefore and teach all nations, baptizing them in the name of the Father and of the Son and of the Holy Ghost, teaching them to observe all things whatsoever I have commanded you. And lo, I am with you always, even unto the end of the world. Amen. The command to evangelize the world is given to every Christian, every Christian. All of us are called to be missionaries. A missionary is simply one who carries out the Great Commission and shares with others the gospel of Jesus Christ. Now, you have to answer the call. Answering the call is simply deciding to obey the command. You might be tempted to say, well, God hasn't called me to be a missionary, and I already told you the answer. No, God has commanded you to be a missionary. And by the way, if God commands us to do something and we don't do it, it is a sin. It is a sin. Every Christian needs to surrender to the call and command of evangelism. Number two, understand your mission. If you're going to be a missionary, you need to understand what the mission is. The mission is to preach the gospel of the Lord Jesus Christ, to be a witness for our Savior, to share your testimony. Boy, it's that simple. Did you hear me? Just to share your testimony of how Christ saved you and to let other people know that Christ also wants to save them. Acts 1:8, Jesus said this, before he ascended up into heaven, but ye shall receive power after that the Holy Ghost is come upon you, and ye shall be witnesses unto me both in Jerusalem and in all Judea and in Samaria and unto the uttermost part of the earth. And so God wants you to be a missionary. Preacher, me, a missionary? Yep. But you need to answer the call. And answering the call simply means to obey the command. You need to understand what the mission is. You're to go out and share your salvation testimony and tell other people about Jesus. Number three, identify your mission field. Now imagine if a missionary called me and he said, Brother Ross, I want to come to your church and raise support. I'm a missionary. And I said, well, what field are you going to? And he said, well, I don't really know. I don't really have a field, but I'd like to come and present my work. I think I would tell him, you need to know where you're going. You need to have a mission field if you're going to be a missionary. Every one of us has several mission fields. Your family is a mission field. You know, you ought to list every one of your unsaved family members, and you ought to pray over that list on a regular basis. Your place of employment is a mission field. Think about that. Your neighborhood is a mission field. Your community, come on, the community around your church is a mission field. The whole world, let's just summarize it. The whole world is a mission field. Something special happened today. I'll share it with you quickly. I got in my car. I headed up north of Brazil, Indiana. I stopped at a house across the street from the house I lived in when I was a little boy. I went into the living room there, and they've got a hospital bed. And in that hospital bed lay Jerry Purcell. Today, I went and saw him. Today, I hugged his neck. Today, I got a picture taken with him. Today, I had him pray for me. You say, preacher, what's so special about this man? He's the one that looked across the street and saw a mission field. He saw a young family move in who were unsaved. He began to invite my mom and dad to church. And if it wasn't for him, I wouldn't be saved today. I wouldn't be in the ministry today. Listen, everyone, we have to start looking at the world as our mission field. Until Monday, let's continue to look for that blessed hope and the glorious appearing of the great God and our Savior, Jesus Christ.

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0: To honor the Lord for all his blessings across 16 years of marriage, James and Sheena Winfrey of Vicksburg chose to share this day of broadcasting with you. Your faithful support is a great encouragement, James and Sheena. God bless you as you celebrate today and live for him in the years ahead. Happy 16th anniversary.
2: Once again, we say welcome aboard. It's good to be with you at this time. Brother Munn speaking. I program here called A Fisherman's 5-Minute Look at the Book. Hey, it's been good being with you this week. The book of Isaiah, Isaiah chapter 1, verse 18. Found a wonderful thought here. And that God would be willing, first here in the Old Testament with the nation of Israel, he'd be willing to sit down with them for a conference. God would have a conference with wicked, lost, depraved mankind? Yes, I find the same thing true today in this age. That God, through the personal work of his Son, the Lord Jesus Christ, would sit down with us and deal with us as to, now, one subject first. The first thing. You said, what subject are you talking about, Brother Juan? Isaiah chapter 1, verse 18. Come now and let us reason together, saith the Lord. There we go. What are we going to reason about? We're going to talk about the deity of Christ? Nope. We're going to talk about the authority of the Scripture? Nope. What are we going to talk about? God said this, come now and let us reason together, saith the Lord, though your sins, be as scarlet, they shall be as white as snow. Though they be red like crimson, they shall be as wool. All sin ruins the lives of men, women, boys, and girls. And yet God is willing to take and sit down and talk with us about this, to show us the effectual working. We think about how Christ worked. We think about the finished work of Christ. God offers today to us complete forgiveness of sin, even though sin has stained to the very heart of mankind. It says, though they be as scarlet, they shall be as white as snow. Though they be red like crimson, they shall be as wool. What is the extent of sin? All sin has dyed man. We think about our lives deeply dipped and soaked in sin year after year after year as scarlet stain of sin. My friend, sin ruins. There's no compromise with this whatsoever. But yet the sinful state of man, he said to us, through Isaiah here in Isaiah chapter 1 concerning this nation, he said the whole head is sick. The whole heart is faint. From the sole of the foot to the top of the head, we're all sick in sin. Is there some help? They offer some help. Come now and let us reason together, saith the Lord, though your sins be as scarlet, he said, they shall be as white as snow. What's the extent of the cleansing? Wonderful promise. White as snow. Purge me with hyssop and I shall be clean. Wash me and I shall be whiter than snow. I'm glad I can say today, because of what Jesus did for me on the cross of Calvary and shedding his blood, that my friend, concerning my life, it's one of the doctrines in the New Testament, the doctrine of justification. All justified by his blood, my friend. We're clean before God because of what Jesus Christ has done. The extent of the cleansing. There is a fountain filled with blood drawn from Emmanuel's veins, and sinners plunge beneath that flood, lose all their guilty stains. Never will forget Dr. Roloff singing, dark the sin that saw man's nature, long the distance that he fell, far removed from host of heaven, clear. We think about near to deep despair in hell. But there was a fountain open. The blood of God's own Son purifies and reaches deeper than the stain has gone. I'm glad, though your sins be as scarlet, they shall be as white as snow. Though they be red like crimson, they shall be as wool, to the extent white like wool. I'm glad for complete forgiveness, in whom we have redemption through his blood. The blood of Jesus Christ, God's Son, cleanses us from all sin. Unto him that loved us and washed us from our sins in his own blood, I'm so thankful. There was a time in my life as an old sinner that God was willing to take and show me through this book the effectiveness, my friend, of the work of Jesus Christ, the finished work of Jesus Christ. And in that work, I find, though your sins be as scarlet, they shall be as white as snow. Now, what did Israel do? Did they accept this conference? Did they meet with God? It seems as if what they did, they turned from God. He said in verse 20, but if you refuse and rebel, you should be devoured with the sword, for the mouth of the Lord hath spoken it. People refuse today salvation through Jesus Christ, my friend, an eternity in the fires of hell, my friend. I'm glad for forgiveness. God will sit down and he'll talk with us, my friend. Maybe God wants to talk with you. Until next week, Fisher Munn saying goodbye.

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0: was that?
1: Well, that was the crack. I say that was the crack of dawn, Miss Sissy.
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0: Well, we return to 1 Corinthians chapter 1, and we're in that section between verses 10 and 17 where the church had been divided. It was the foundational problem of the church. He had to get them back in unity. We looked this week already at the three things of common ground that he used to bring them together. Yesterday, the four personalities. Now, today, we're going to look at verse 13, and Paul asked them three rhetorical questions. He said, is Christ divided? Was Paul crucified for you? Or were you baptized in the name of Paul? And so these questions, they knew the answers to these questions. He was making a dramatic point. The questions do have answers that make a point that will dissolve the boundaries between the various factions, the four groups, and melt them back into one. Is Christ divided? The obvious answer is no. The Godhead's a perfect union. They experience perfect harmony and cohesion. God the Father, God the Son, God the Holy Spirit. They are coexistent, co-eternal, and co-equal. I and my Father are one. Some define the Godhead as three separate individuals, but the Scripture always bears them out to be one. 1 John 5:7, for there are three that bear record in heaven, the Father, the Word, and the Holy Ghost. These three are one. It's not one plus one plus one equals three. It's one times one equals one. In Jesus dwelled all the fullness of the Godhead bodily. We're told that in Colossians chapter 1 and 2. And Jesus said that a house divided against itself cannot stand. God's not divided, so why is the church divided? Why is his house divided? The division was not of God, it was of man. If it's of man, it's wrong. Get back on board. Was Paul crucified for you? Now, they knew that. Now, that division also included Apollos and Cephas, but Paul was being a gentleman and taking it on himself, using himself as the illustration. He was saying, I'm nothing. I'm just a man. Christ died for our sins, not a man. He wasn't debasing Apollos or Cephas personally, but he demeaned all three by using himself. The answer was the same for the other two as it would be for Paul. Or were you baptized in the name of Paul? That's a powerful question. The key is not in baptism, but in the phrase, in the name of. This phrase to the Greek had an intimate implication. It would be akin to paying money on another person's account or in their own name. If I were to go to the bank and apply money to your mortgage, I would have to do so in your name, not mine, because your name's on the account. It gives you possession. The same was true for the sale of a slave in Paul's day. When a slave was sold, they were not sold in their own name, but in the name of the master. They did not have their own liberty. The master held the title deed to their life. They were a possession, a property, a chattel. Their title and identification were found in the name of the master. So if they were sold to another master, they were transferred from the name of the old master into the name of the new master. They never had an identity of their own. And Paul is not denigrating baptism. He is, in fact, magnifying its importance. It shows that we are Christ's possession. It's an important thing. It's the first act of obedience to Christ. It's public identification with his death, burial, and resurrection. And in many nations of the world, even today, it could get you, at the very least, shunned, ostracized, and often executed. When you are baptized in the name of Jesus, you are signifying that you are his possession. When a bride and a groom are married, they wear a wedding band. It's a token of their love, a sign they belong to someone. When a person is saved, they want to be baptized in order to identify with the one they love and who also loves them. When I was a teenager, we had a neighbor family that lived across the street at the end of the block, and the father developed cancer when he was only in his 40s, and they found it too late. His health deteriorated quickly, and my father was able to lead him to Christ, but he wasn't able to come to churches back in the early 1990s, and he desperately wanted to be baptized. My father made arrangements and baptized him in his own home, in his own bathtub. The rest of his family were all unsaved. Mom, five children, I think, four boys and a daughter, and he wanted to show them, his family, that he belonged to Christ. We had a family that joined our church many years ago. They're both in heaven now. They joined by letter and profession of faith. The husband went home to be with the Lord about a year or two after they came, and a couple of years after her husband went home to be with the Lord, the wife came to me and confessed that she had lied about her baptism when they first joined. She made a profession of faith as a small child, and she was brought to a dark and dingy basement in the church, and the water was cold, covered in green slime. They took her down that dark, cold, disgusting water, baptized her, and it traumatized her. She was afraid of water for the rest of her life. And several years later, When she was a teenager, she came under true Holy Spirit conviction. She was saved, but she was never baptized. And she used to tell people that she was baptized because she had been as a little girl, but she always knew in her heart that she had never truly identified with Christ. And she told me that she was under conviction every time she saw a baptism or heard a sermon about it all those years. In fact, she got saved when she was 17. She came to me 50 years later at the age of 67 and was baptized. There was another man who lived just down the road from our church and began to attend. He was saved, but he had never been baptized. He'd been crippled in an accident working in the coal mine. Piece of machinery backed up, pinned him against a large boulder, crushing his pelvis and back. And he is a stout man. There was no logistical way to get him up and down the stairs into our baptistry. And he lived just a mile or two down the road from our church. And his place had a pond. And he built a dock so that several men could carry him down into the water and be baptized. And it was a very sharp drop off the end of that dock. I had to hook my leg around the leg of the pier while holding him because of his injury. He had to be baptized forward because of his injury. I couldn't lay him back, and I was concerned about hurting him or an accident. And I got his head just beneath the water, but his back was still exposed. He wasn't fully submerged. And this guy, mind you, a man that was crippled, used his arm to splash water on his back so that he could feel as if he had been completely immersed. Now, look. Baptism doesn't save you, but it shows who your heart belongs to. He was showing that he belonged to Christ. He desired to be completely baptized in the name of Jesus. And Paul had personally won a multitude of converts, but only baptized a few. He didn't baptize them in his own name, verse 15. He baptized them in the name of Christ. Stephanus was the first convert of Greece, according to 1 Corinthians 16:15, the first individual that Paul won to Christ in Corinth. Crispus was the ruler of the synagogue in Corinth upon Paul's arrival, a rare Jewish convert for Paul. And Gaius had also been personally won to Christ by Paul in Corinth. And it's believed that his full name is Gaius Tatius Justus, that he is the same as Justus, whose house was joined to the synagogue where the infant Corinthian church first met. And Paul stayed with them at a later date, wrote his epistle to Rome from his home. We read that in Romans 16:23. He also baptized the house of Stephanus. He says later in this letter that he and his family had addicted themselves to the ministry. That's the word tasso. That's translated as appointed or ordained in the New Testament. This was a family that decided they were going to give themselves to the ministry of living for others, specifically the saints. What a noble family. The reason Stephanus came to Ephesus was because he knew that Paul would be able to help the church in a way which he could not, but whatever it took to minister to others, they gave themselves for it, even if they had to travel all that distance and those hundreds of miles to get to Ephesus. It appears that he became an evangelist of sort, but he was not in Corinth at the time this was written. He'd be returning about the same time as Paul's epistle would arrive, according to 1 Corinthians 16:17. And beyond those individuals, Paul couldn't remember baptizing anyone. Now, in verse 17, he makes this statement, "For Christ sent me not to baptize, but to preach the gospel." Again, he's not denigrating baptism. Baptism follows believing. His purpose and priority in coming to was to see people saved, born again. The gospel comes before baptism. Many religions, most notably Roman Catholicism, baptize first and worry about conversion later. The problem is that their system of beliefs is based on personal work. So the work starts with baptism. That's why they have infant baptism. They baptize every baby and then spend the rest of their lives teaching them the rules that may or may not guarantee them eternal life. By the way, they don't. At the least, they will spend some lengthy time in purgatory burning their sins off. Beloved, no. The gospel comes first. It cleanses us from sin, converts us into a new creation in Christ Jesus. Then we are baptized. It was not important who baptized these Christians in Corinth. It was important that they had believed and received the gospel. Salvation first, then baptism. Paul did not preach with wisdom of words, lest the cross of Christ should be made of none effect. Remember, he's dealing with the Greeks. The Greeks loved philosophy, knowledge, and oratory. He was not promoting the latest pagan deity of the pantheons of Greece. He wasn't trying to sell them on a new philosophy of earthly wisdom. He wasn't asking them to trust what he said because he was well-educated and seemed to know what he was talking about. He was not a golden-tongued orator swaying the crowds like Apollos. The Corinthians believed because the preaching of the cross of Christ had an effect on them. They came under the Holy Spirit's conviction. Their eyes were opened to the truth, and they turned from the power of Satan unto God. They were not changed by wisdom, but by the life-changing power of the gospel of Jesus Christ. By the way, that would get you back on common ground and holy ground. So now that Paul has got laid the foundation to get them over their contents in verses 18 through 25, he's going to talk to them about their cross. And we'll look at that next week. May the Lord bless you until our time again.
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1: What happens when someone is arrested for preaching in a public place?
2: 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Here's attorney David Gibbs Jr.
1: A youth pastor stood quietly on a public sidewalk, upholding a sign with a Bible verse during a large public event. Police arrested him for disorderly conduct. Now bear in mind, he wasn't making any noise. All he was doing was holding up a sign with a Bible verse on it. Is it constitutional for him to be arrested? Peaceful religious expression in traditional public forums like sidewalks and parks is generally absolutely protected by the First Amendment. However, enforcement actions sometimes occur when officials believe a public safety issue is possibly going to exist. Courts often closely examine these cases to determine whether speech was improperly restricted. It's a tradition in America. It's a right we must not lose. If you know someone who's been cited or arrested while peacefully sharing their faith in public, we would be honored to try to help you keep that right protected.
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0: To honor the Lord for all his blessings across 16 years of marriage, James and Sheena Winfrey of Vicksburg chose to share this day of broadcasting with you. 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Happy 16th anniversary.

0: This is the More Sure Word Broadcast, a biblical preaching outreach of Pastor Brent Logan from the Sweet Springs Baptist Church in Ardmore, Alabama. We are so glad you've joined us today. And now, let's listen in from the pulpit of Pastor Logan.
1: Matthew chapter 23, this is, I said this morning, the last message of the Lord Jesus Christ to the people. Before he dies, he has some more messages for his disciples as the subsequent chapters unfold. But to the people, this is the last thing he said to the public, as it were. And boy, what a message it's going to be. If I had to guess, this very, very well may be the hardest, roughest message Jesus ever preached. And he knew it was his last. You think about that and let that settle in. And it's going to be on religion. He's going to preach to the people about religion. And religion crucified Jesus. Religion did. And religion damns people. There are so many types of religions that lead people to hell. And so Jesus preaches a message on religion. We just got back from trying to do our best to saturate a city of 60,000 with the gospel in Greece. And the reason that those people didn't receive the message is because they're religious. They have no relationship with God. They have no fellowship with God, but they are religious. And so the last message of our Lord to the public, as you see, we'll start reading in verse 1 where Jesus, the Bible says, then spake Jesus to the multitude. So he's speaking to all the crowds of people. The Bible said, verse 1 again, then spake Jesus to the multitude and to his disciples, including them all, saying, the scribes and the Pharisees sit in Moses' seat. All therefore whatsoever they bid you observe, that observe and do, but do not after their works. For they say and do not. For they bind heavy burdens and grievous to be borne and lay them on men's shoulders. But they themselves will not move them with one of their fingers. But all their works they do for to be seen of men. They make broad their phylacteries and enlarge the borders of their garments and love the uppermost rooms at feasts and the chief seats in the synagogues and greetings in the markets and to be called of men rabbi, rabbi. But be not ye called rabbi, for one is your master, even Christ. Amen. And all ye are brethren, and call no man your father upon the earth, for one is your father which is in heaven. Amen. Neither be ye called masters, for one is your master, even Christ. Amen. But he that is greatest among you shall be your servant. And whosoever shall exalt himself shall be abased, and he that shall humble himself shall be exalted. I will confine my remarks tried to those 12 verses, but continue on the sermon. We'll have to take time to go through this. But woe unto you, scribes and Pharisees, hypocrites, for ye shut up the kingdom of heaven against men. For ye neither go in yourselves, neither suffer ye that are entering to go in. Woe unto you, scribes and Pharisees, hypocrites! For ye devour widows' houses, and for a pretense make long prayer. Therefore ye shall receive the greater damnation. Woe unto you, scribes and Pharisees, hypocrites! For ye compass sea and land to make one proselyte, and when he is made, ye make him twofold more the child of hell than yourselves. Woe unto you, ye blind guides, which say, whosoever shall swear by the temple, it is nothing, but whosoever shall swear by the gold of the temple, he is debtor. Ye fools and blind, For whether is greater, the gold or the temple that sanctifieth the gold? And whosoever shall swear by the altar, it is nothing, but whosoever sweareth by the gift that is upon it, he is guilty. Ye fools and blind. For whether is greater, the gift or the altar that sanctifieth the gift? Whoso therefore shall swear by the altar sweareth by it and by all things thereon. And whosoever shall swear by the temple sweareth by it and by him that dwelleth therein. And he that shall swear by heaven sweareth by the throne of God and by him that sitteth thereon. Woe unto you, scribes and Pharisees, hypocrites! For ye pay tithe of men and anise and cumin, and have omitted the weightier matters of the law, judgment, mercy, and faith. These ought ye to have done, and not to leave the other undone. Ye blind guides, which strain at a gnat and swallow a camel. I feel the smoke off of this message. Woe unto you, scribes and Pharisees, hypocrites, for you make clean the outside of the cup and of the platter, but within they are full of extortion and excess. Thou blind Pharisee, cleanse first that which is within the cup and platter, that the outside of them may be clean also. Woe unto you, scribes and Pharisees, hypocrites, for ye are like unto whited sepulchres, which indeed appear beautiful outward, but are within full of dead men's bones and of all uncleanness. Even so ye also appear righteous unto men, but within ye are full of hypocrisy and iniquity. Woe unto you, scribes and Pharisees, hypocrites, because ye build the tombs of the prophets and garnish the sepulchres of the righteous, and say, if we had been in the days of our fathers, we would not have been partakers with them in the blood of the prophets. Wherefore ye be witnesses unto yourselves that ye are the children of them which killed the prophets. Fill ye up then the measure of your fathers, ye serpents, ye generation of vipers. How can ye escape the damnation of hell? That is a message. That is the Jesus that is not talked about. And all of that is about religion. I think maybe the people are getting an idea about these religious hypocrites. I don't think that was hidden from them, any more than I think that the average, ordinary individual, I think they can spot hypocrisy in religion. I think probably they can spot it more, hypocrisy more in religion than they can in themselves or in their family or their friends. It seems like our radar is up to spot error or hypocrisy or some type of perversion in religion. We see it, and it's huge to us. I think the people are seeing that. And Jesus is about to lay them, he's going to lay the axe to the very root of who they are. But before he does that, he tells the people, now whatever they tell you to do, I want you to do it. You know what the tendency of man is? We see it all around us. The tendency of man is to see all of the hypocrisy in religion and see all the things that are wrong with religion and just want to throw it all out the door. Jesus didn't want them to throw their religion out the door. Do you see that in the text? Matter of fact, he tells them to do all whatsoever they bid you observe. I can't even believe Jesus said that. But he said that, and he must have been right because he's the Son of God. Well, I'm not going to let a Pharisee tell me what to do. Yeah, I know that's your problem. I'm not going to let a hypocrite. You know the message of the Word of God? It doesn't matter the vessel that it comes through. It matters what God said. These religious people, they sit in Moses' seat. They had the right seat. Moses' seat, the one who gave the very words of God to the people. That Bible's still true. Doesn't matter the crookedness of those who are handling it. But in today we have a world that is barreling towards secularism to get rid of all organized religion. We even have people, and I understand that some people just don't want to have anything to do with God, and so they're withdrawing. Now, I do think in the last few months, for some reason, there has been sort of a push toward people that are seeming to, even some of the younger generation, trying to look for God. I'm encouraged by that. But the trend and the way, the path is still going away from God as a whole. We are going toward secularism, toward I don't need religion in my life, period. I don't need God in my life. But then you have others that are this way. They would say, well, I need God in my life. Now come here now. I need God in my life, but I don't need organized religion in my life. In other words, I can just experience God in my own way, privately. I don't need organized religion. I'll just have it in my home, or have it to myself, or have it in my heart. But see, Jesus Christ did not come to destroy the law. He came to fulfill it. And he's not really come to destroy everything that these Jews are being taught. He's not trying to destroy their religion. He's trying to offer himself as the answer to all their needs and all their problems. He's offering himself as the king. It would have been much better if he could have just took over. If the high priest would have stepped back and said, go ahead, sir. If the scribes and Pharisees said, yes, we need salvation. Our hearts are not right. We're going to trust you. It'd have been good if they'd have lined up, amen, and got baptized with the baptism of John instead of looking down their nose at the dirty people that were going down in the water. But Jesus was not trying to destroy religion. Because if he was, all he would have to say is, don't have anything to do with anything those Pharisees say. But that's not what he said. Matter of fact, he said the very opposite. He said, all whatsoever, therefore whatsoever they bid you observe, that observe and do. Don't throw away the religion just because something doesn't sit well with you or you've seen inconsistencies. Because they have the right representation. Moses' seat is the right place. They have the right seat, but the wrong spirit. And God's message must be heeded. And Jesus didn't even attack their position. He attacked the way they were living. You notice that? What do you do when someone in position or authority is doing wrong? Maybe somebody in your life that's in the position of authority. You don't attack their position, you attack their lifestyle. Jesus did not tell the multitude, just we're going to start our own religion. I told, you know, everybody in Greece, they'd come up to you and you try to give them the gospel, say, I'm Orthodox. I got tired of that and I told Brother Angelo, he was our Greek translator, and I said, the next time somebody comes up and dismisses everything we're doing because they say I'm Orthodox, look them right in the face and say, well, okay, but Jesus wasn't.
2: Yeah, right.
1: And he did that, and man, somebody went crazy on the street. Yeah. But I preached this on the street. Jesus Christ did not come to start a religion. That's not why he came. He came to seek and to save that which was lost. He didn't come to start a new religion. He wasn't trying to destroy Judaism. He was offering himself as the Redeemer of the world. And I just think it's fascinating how the Lord starts here. You know, a lot of times we want to throw the baby out with the bathwater. Just throw it all out. Jesus said, you better not throw it all out because some of the things they're telling you, Moses wrote down from the mouth of God. You better listen to what Moses said. You better listen to what God said. And this is the terrible thing. The devil will use somebody, some authority, some individual of prominence in your life and it'll break your heart, or you'll see inconsistencies, or you'll see faults or failures, and you'll think, well, I can just dismiss everything they ever said. And that's not the way life should be.
0: 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We trust that the preaching of the Word of God has been a help to your heart. 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

0: 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It's time for the Daily Scripture Reading. Opening our Bibles again to the book of John, let's read chapters 10 and 11 together. That's the book of John, chapters 10 and 11.
1: Chapter 10. Verily, verily, I say unto you, he that entereth not by the door into the sheepfold, but climbeth up some other way, the same is a thief and a robber. But he that entereth in by the door is the shepherd of the sheep. To him the porter openeth, and the sheep hear his voice, and he calleth his own sheep by name, and leadeth them out. And when he putteth forth his own sheep, he goeth before them, and the sheep follow him, for they know his voice. And a stranger will they not follow, but will flee from him, for they know not the voice of strangers. This parable spake Jesus unto them, but they understood not what things they were which he spake unto them. Then said Jesus unto them again, Verily, verily, I say unto you, I am the door of the sheep. All that ever came before me are thieves and robbers, but the sheep did not hear them. I am the door. By me, if any man enter in, he shall be saved, and shall go in and out and find pasture. The thief cometh not but for to steal and to kill and to destroy. I am come that they might have life, and that they might have it more abundantly. I am the good shepherd. The good shepherd giveth his life for the sheep. But he that is an hireling, and not the shepherd, whose own the sheep are not, seeth the wolf coming, and leaveth the sheep, and fleeth, and the wolf catcheth them, and scattereth the sheep. The hireling fleeth, because he is an hireling, and careth not for the sheep. I am the good shepherd, and know my sheep, and am known of mine. As the Father knoweth me, even so know I the Father. And I lay down my life for the sheep. And other sheep I have which are not of this fold. Them also I must bring, and they shall hear my voice. And there shall be one fold, and one shepherd. Therefore doth my Father love me, because I lay down my life, that I might take it again. No man taketh it from me, but I lay it down of myself. I have power to lay it down, and I have power to take it again. This commandment have I received of my Father. There was a division therefore again among the Jews for these sayings, and many of them said, He hath a devil and is mad. Why hear ye him? Others said, These are not the words of him that hath a devil. Can a devil open the eyes of the blind? And it was at Jerusalem the feast of the dedication, and it was winter. And Jesus walked in the temple in Solomon's porch. Then came the Jews round about him, and said unto him, How long dost thou make us to doubt? If thou be the Christ, tell us plainly. Jesus answered them, I told you, and ye believed not. The works that I do in my Father's name, they bear witness of me. But ye believe not, because ye are not of my sheep, as I said unto you. My sheep hear my voice, and I know them, and they follow me. And I give unto them eternal life, and they shall never perish, neither shall any man pluck them out of my hand. My Father, which gave them me, is greater than all, and no man is able to pluck them out of my Father's hand. I and my Father are one. Then the Jews took up stones again to stone him. Jesus answered them, Many good works have I showed you from my Father. For which of those works do ye stone me? The Jews answered him, saying, For a good work we stone thee not, but for blasphemy, and because that thou, being a man, makest thyself God. Jesus answered them, Is it not written in your law, I said, ye are gods? If he called them gods, unto whom the word of God came, and the scripture cannot be broken, say ye of him whom the Father hath sanctified and sent into the world, thou blasphemest, because I said, I am the Son of God? If I do not the works of my Father, believe me not, but if I do, though ye believe not me, believe the works, that ye may know and believe that the Father is in me, and I in him. Therefore they sought again to take him, but he escaped out of their hand, and went away again beyond Jordan, into the place where John at first baptized, and there he abode. And many resorted unto him, and said, John did no miracle, but all things that John spake of this man were true. And many believed on him there. Chapter 11. Now a certain man was sick, named Lazarus, of Bethany, the town of Mary and her sister Martha. It was that Mary which anointed the Lord with ointment and wiped his feet with her hair, whose brother Lazarus was sick. Therefore his sisters sent unto him, saying, Lord, behold, he whom thou lovest is sick. When Jesus heard that, he said, This sickness is not unto death, but for the glory of God, that the Son of God might be glorified thereby. Now Jesus loved Martha and her sister and Lazarus. When he had heard therefore that he was sick, he abode 2 days still in the same place where he was. Then after that saith he to his disciples, Let us go into Judea again. His disciples say unto him, Master, the Jews of late sought to stone thee, and goest thou thither again? Jesus answered, Are there not 12 hours in the day? If any man walk in the day, he stumbleth not, because he seeth the light of this world. But if a man walk in the night, he stumbleth, because there is no light in him. These things said he, and after that he saith unto them, Our friend Lazarus sleepeth, but I go, that I may awake him out of sleep. Then said his disciples, Lord, if he sleep, he shall do well. Howbeit Jesus spake of his death, but they thought that he had spoken of taking of rest in sleep. Then said Jesus unto them plainly, Lazarus is dead, and I am glad for your sakes that I was not there, to the intent ye may believe. Nevertheless, let us go unto him. Then said Thomas, which is called Didymus, unto his fellow disciples, Let us also go, that we may die with him. Then when Jesus came, he found that he had lain in the grave 4 days already. Now Bethany was nigh unto Jerusalem, about 15 furlongs off. And many of the Jews came to Martha and Mary to comfort them concerning their brother. Then Martha, as soon as she heard that Jesus was coming, went and met him, but Mary sat still in the house. Then said Martha unto Jesus, Lord, if thou hadst been here, my brother had not died. But I know that even now, whatsoever thou wilt ask of God, God will give it thee. Jesus saith unto her, Thy brother shall rise again. Martha saith unto him, I know that he shall rise again in the resurrection at the last day. Jesus said unto her, I am the resurrection and the life. He that believeth in me, though he were dead, yet shall he live. And whosoever liveth and believeth in me shall never die. Believest thou this? She saith unto him, Yea, Lord, I believe that thou art the Christ, the Son of God, which should come into the world. And when she had so said, she went her way, and called Mary her sister secretly, saying, The Master is come and calleth for thee. As soon as she heard that, she arose quickly and came unto him. Now Jesus was not yet come into the town, but was in that place where Martha met him. The Jews then which were with her in the house, and comforted her, when they saw Mary, that she rose up hastily and went out, followed her, saying, She goeth unto the grave to weep there. Then when Mary was come where Jesus was, and saw him, she fell down at his feet, saying unto him, Lord, if thou hadst been here, my brother had not died. When Jesus therefore saw her weeping, and the Jews also weeping which came with her, he groaned in the spirit, and was troubled, and said, Where have ye laid him? They said unto him, Lord, come and see. Jesus wept. Then said the Jews, Behold how he loved him. And some of them said, Could not this man which opened the eyes of the blind have caused that even this man should not have died? Jesus therefore, again groaning in himself, cometh to the grave. It was a cave, and a stone lay upon it. Jesus said, Take ye away the stone. Martha, the sister of him that was dead,

When he thus had spoken, he cried with a loud voice, Lazarus, come forth. And he that was dead came forth, bound hand and foot with grave clothes, and his face was bound about with a napkin. Jesus saith unto them, Loose him, and let him go. Then many of the Jews which came to Mary and had seen the things which Jesus did believed on him. But some of them went their ways to the Pharisees and told them what things Jesus had done. Then gathered the chief priests and the Pharisees a council and said, What do we? For this man doeth many miracles. If we let him thus alone, all men will believe on him, and the Romans shall come and take away both our place and nation. And one of them, named Caiaphas, being the high priest that same year, said unto them, Ye know nothing at all, nor consider that it is expedient for us that one man should die for the people, and that the whole nation perish not. And this spake he not of himself, but being high priest that year, he prophesied that Jesus should die for that nation, and not for that nation only, but that also he should gather together in one the children of God that were scattered abroad. Then from that day forth they took counsel together for to put him to death. Jesus therefore walked no more openly among the Jews, but went thence unto a country near to the wilderness, into a city called Ephraim, and there continued with his disciples. And the Jews' Passover was nigh at hand, and many went out of the country up to Jerusalem before the Passover to purify themselves. Then sought they for Jesus, and spake among themselves as they stood in the temple, What think ye, that he will not come to the feast? Now both the chief priests and the Pharisees had given a commandment that if any man knew where he were, he should show it, that they might take him.

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0: To honor the Lord for all his blessings across 16 years of marriage, James and Sheena Winfrey of Vicksburg chose to share this day of broadcasting with you. 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Happy 16th anniversary.

0: This is the Gospel Hour, making known to this nation the gospel of Jesus Christ. 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
1: Our kind Heavenly Father, give us wisdom as we study Thy Word today. Speak to my heart and speak through these lips of clay to the unseen and the great radio audience across this great country. Father, I beg for the soul that's nearest hell. Save the man or the woman, the boy, the girl that may never have another opportunity to hear the Word of God. Save that soul that may be listening to their last message this side of eternity. And we'll give God the praise in Jesus' precious name. Amen. Now, at the present time, I'm speaking on the subject morality or immortality. In other words, did Jesus come to make us moral? Did He die on the cross to make moral people out of us? Today, the modern concept of religion is be good, do good, treat your neighbor right. We're all brothers. Be neighborly, be kind, and live the best you can. Now, did Jesus come into the world, and did He suffer the terrible agony that He suffered on the cross in order to deliver us from drunkenness and adultery and lasciviousness, gambling, blaspheming, and so forth? In other words, did Jesus come to make us good, or did He come into the world to do more than that? Yesterday, I read Isaiah 53, and we discussed it, and I ask you again to hear the words of Jesus as He cried out, my God, why hast thou forsaken me? In other words, I asked you on the radio yesterday to hear that word, suffer. Suffer, and let the word ring in your ears, the word suffer. I want you to see, as you've never seen, the sufferings of the Lord Jesus, and then ask yourself the question, did the Son of God come into the world and go through this suffering just to deliver men from sins, so-called, such as drunkenness, and to make moral human beings out of us? Or did He come to do something more than that? All right. Now then, in Matthew chapter 26 and verse 36, then cometh Jesus with them unto a place called Gethsemane, and that word means the oil, or rather the oil press. That's where they pressed the oil out of the olives. I had the privilege of visiting Gethsemane and walking through that little garden where the Son of God suffered as no other human has ever suffered in flesh. So He went to the Garden of Gethsemane, and He saith unto the disciples, sit ye here while I go and pray yonder. Now imagine the Son of God, very God, the sinless, perfect Son of God, the righteous one, bowing on His knees in the Garden of Gethsemane, right down in the dirt, if you please, to pray. All right. And He took with Him Peter and the two sons of Zebedee, and He began to be sorrowful and very heavy. Get this. He began to be sorrowful and very heavy. Did He become sorrowful, and did He become very, very, very heavy in order that I might be delivered from drunkenness? Now listen, before God saved me, I was a drunk. I was just a poor gutter. Well, I don't want to hurt anybody. My heart goes out to the drunk. My heart goes out to a drunk. And I don't want to offend anyone. You know, one night in my meeting, a dear lady came up, and she was almost past walking. And she got offended at some statements I made about drinking. And she came up and she broke down. Of course, she was crying under the influence of liquor. You could smell it 5 feet before she ever reached me to shake hands. And she said, I'm not welcome here. I'm not wanted here, and I'm getting out of here. Now I said, wait a minute. And I grabbed her by the hand and I held her right there at the platform. And there were many people standing around. Now I said, listen, sister, the devil has caused you to misunderstand everything I've said. And I said, if there's anybody in the world has a warm one spot in my heart, it's a poor drunkard and a poor man or a woman that's a victim of drink. Now, I don't want to hurt anybody, but I was a poor, sloppy, ungodly reprobate in the gutter. Now, did Jesus become very heavy and very sorrowful, and did he bow in the Garden of Gethsemane and shed sweat that was stained with blood, perspiration that was stained with blood? Did he do that to deliver me from the liquor bottle? Is that what Jesus died for? Well, now you say, Brother Green, I thought that's what he died for. Well, I tell you, there are a few institutions on earth today that can help you overcome the habit of drinking if you will cooperate with them. They can help you overcome alcohol. Now, I'm not discrediting the fact that we have today a cure for alcoholics if they will cooperate. But listen, you can go to these institutions, and I'm not criticizing them. I'm not. Heaven knows I'm not. And I may be, I may have some people, and I wouldn't be surprised if I don't, listening to me in institutions for alcoholics, hospitals, rest camps, and so forth. And God knows, there have been some great work done there. But let me say this. Here's what I'm driving at. You can be cured of alcohol, cured of gambling, cured of dope, and you can quit everything in the world, but you can never be saved apart from embracing and receiving, accepting, and totally depending upon the suffering, the death, the burial, and the resurrection of the Son of God. He didn't go to the Garden of Gethsemane and suffer that I might be delivered from alcohol. He went to the Garden of Gethsemane and he suffered the agony of hell and death that I might be saved. S-A-V-E-D. You say, I joined the church. So did I. When I was 13, my dad fixed up the papers to put me in the reformatory, and I joined the church to try to fool poor dad so that he wouldn't put me in the reformatory. I joined the church, and I blasphemed and took God's name in vain before I had my wet clothes off in which I was baptized. Sad, sad, yes, sad. Baptism doesn't save you. Church membership doesn't save you. Good works doesn't save you, do not save you. And living right does not save you. Morality does not save you. It takes the miracle of the grace of God through the shed blood of Jesus to save you. And if you're not saved through the miracle of his shed blood, you're lost. I don't care how moral you are. It's not morality, it's immortality. Through the shed blood of Jesus, trusting in his finished work. Hallelujah. Read on. Then, this is verse 38, saith he unto them, my soul, underline that, my soul, not my body. Not my body, my soul. You say, preacher, the soul and the body are one and the same. I beg your pardon. I beg your pardon. The soul and the body are not one and the same. God Almighty's word teaches us very clearly that there is a difference in the body, the soul, and the spirit. The body is the tabernacle of God. If you're saved, God dwells in your body. And the soul is the seat of affection. The soul is the part of man that loves, and the seat of emotion. And the spirit is the part of man that thinks and reasons and plans. The spirit of man. What man knoweth the things of man except the spirit of man which dwelleth in him? Now that's in 1 Corinthians chapter 2. And we have a spirit, we have a soul, we have a body. Now Jesus was the God-man. He was God in man. Now you listen to what the book says. And he said in verse 38, my soul is exceeding sorrowful, even unto death. Tarry here and watch with me. In other words, he said to those disciples, my soul is about to die. My soul is exceedingly sorrowful. My soul is heavy. My soul is heavy even unto death. Now he poured out his soul, an offering for sin. I read that yesterday in Isaiah 53. You'll find it near the end of the chapter if you'd like to look again. He poured out his soul. His soul melted within him under the terrific power of suffering, the agony of an everlasting hell. He suffered all hell for all souls, for all ages. And if you drop into hell, it will be because you refused to receive the finished work of the Lord Jesus Christ. And if you go to heaven, it will be because you received the Lord Jesus on the authority and the terms of the gospel. And if you refuse to receive him, you'll burn in the pit. You say, I don't believe in a burning hell. That doesn't change it. That's enough said. That doesn't change it. What you believe about it doesn't make any difference. This old book got here before you did, and it'll be here, my friend, when you're gone. And it'll face you at the judgment bar of God. Jesus said, the words I speak will judge in the last day. All right. My soul is exceeding sorrowful, even unto death. And he went a little farther, and he fell. He went a little farther, and he fell on his face. You get that? Now, I want your attention. He went a little farther, and he fell on his face. Beloved, I want you to see that. I want you to see the one by whom Jehovah God created all things. All things were made by him, Jesus. And without him was not anything made that was made. John's Gospel, read verses 1, 2, 3, and 4. Read the first part of John's Gospel, chapter 1. I want you to see the one who spoke this world into existence, who made every star in the heavens, the creator of all things in heaven and in earth. I want you to see him. He's lying on his face. His face is buried in the dirt, lying on his face. And he prayed and he said, oh, my Father, if it be possible, let this cup pass from me. Nevertheless, not as I will, but as thou wilt. Now I ask you a question. Did Jesus go through that to make men moral? I say again, in love, I say it with tenderness, when the refined, dignified, polished spiritual advisor gets in the pulpit and he tells people to unite with the church, join the church, be baptized, bring your tithes into the storehouse, do the best you can, treat your neighbor right, live with the golden rule, be good, be kind, be good. Did Jesus come? Did Jesus come? Did Jesus bury his face in the dirt and pray, and his perspiration stained with blood drip from his face? Did he do it? Did he do all of that to make men good? I ask you. I answer. He did that not to make men good, but to make men sons of God, immortal souls, born of the Spirit, washed in the blood, bound for the paradise where God lives, to live with God, with Christ, forever and forever. Morality will never save you. Good works will never save you. Clean living will never save you. Church membership will never save you. It takes all the suffering, the agony, the blood, the tears, the death, the burial, the resurrection of the Son of God. It took it all. And by faith in his finished work, you can be saved. All right, now there he is. He's on his face, and he's praying, and he's talking to the Heavenly Father. And he says, Father, if it be possible, let this cup pass. Remove it. Take it away. However, nevertheless, not as I will, but as thou wilt. Now, that cup, beloved, was so ugly, so bitter, so black, so terrible, so horrible. That cup that Jesus saw in the Garden of Gethsemane as he lay flat on his face in the dirt on the ground, that cup was so horrible. He cried out to the Heavenly Father. If there's any other way to save them, if there's any other way to keep them out of hell, if there's any other way, Father, to pay sin's debt, remove it. However, nevertheless, if there's no other way to save them, and if there's no other way to keep them out of hell, thy will be done. I'll drink it. And he did. He drank it. Yea, even the last bitter drink. And he went a little farther, fell on his face, and he prayed, saying, Oh, my Father, if it be possible, let this cup pass from me. Nevertheless, not as I will, but as thou wilt. And he cometh unto his disciples, and he findeth them asleep. And he saith unto Peter, What could ye not watch with me 1 hour? Watch and pray that ye enter not into temptation. The spirit indeed is willing, but the flesh is weak. He went away again the second time, and he prayed, saying, O Father, O my Father, if this cup may not pass away from me, except I drink it, thy will be done. And he came, and he found them asleep again, for their eyes were heavy. And he left them, and he went away again, and he prayed the third time, saying the same words. Then cometh he to his disciples, and he said unto them, Sleep on now, sleep on, and take your rest. Behold, the hour is at hand, and the Son of Man is betrayed into the hands of sinners. Rise, let us be going. Behold, he is at hand that doth betray me. And while he yet spake, lo, Judas, one of the 12, came, and with him a great multitude with swords and staves from the chief priests and the elders of the people. Now he that betrayed him gave them a sign, saying, Whomsoever I shall kiss, that same is he. Hold him fast. And forthwith he came to Jesus and said, Hail, Master, and kissed him. Beloved, I want to ask you a question. Can you imagine the feeling of the Son of God when Judas Iscariot, one of the 12, walked up to the Lamb of God and placed the betrayal kiss upon his cheek? Can you imagine the feeling of the heart of Jesus? Have you ever been let down by a friend? Have you ever been betrayed by a friend? Have you? Really? I mean really betrayed. Have you? Then you know a little bit, just a teeny tiny bit, of the suffering that Jesus went through when Judas kissed him on the cheek. Now, Jesus said, Friend, he called poor old Judas, Friend, Friend, wherefore art thou come? Then came they and laid hands on Jesus and took him. Now listen, they came after the Lamb of God with sticks and staves and torches and clubs, like they were going after a mad dog or a man-eating tiger or a gangster or a murderer. The Lamb of God who fed the hungry, healed the sick, raised the dead, clothed the naked, blessed the little children, took them up in his arms and blessed them. My God in heaven above, help us, Father. God of all creation, help us to see and to understand and to realize the terrible agony of the garden experience. And then, God, help us to realize that it was for us, that we might become the sons of God, not through morality, but through the death, the burial, and the resurrection of the Son of God. But not only the death, burial, and resurrection, but every pain, tear, heartache, heartbreak, sadness, sorrow. Yes, Father, help us to realize that Jesus suffered all the agony of all hell, of all eternity, for all of us. And then, kind Father, help us to say, Jesus, I give you my soul, my spirit, my body. Here I am, all that I am. And kind Father, help us to live faithfully for Jesus. Every moment of every day, we remain on this earth. Are you saved, beloved? Father, in the name of Jesus, take the message and use it to the glory of God and save the soul that's nearest hell. Help poor sinners to see the agony, the suffering, the blood, the misery, the tears, the heartbreak. Help them to see the face of Jesus on the ground, weeping, praying, perspiring blood, begging, Father, if it be possible. Dear Lord God, save the man that's nearest hell for Jesus' sake. Amen.
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0: 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We're so glad you've joined us today. God bless you.
1: One sat alone beside the highway, begging. His eyes were blind, the light he could not see.

time? No, sir. But you see, we're closing in now on the health of the American people. We're dying like flies because we refuse to eat out of the soil and fix it and prepare it and rebuild it. And now then, we're going to pay the price by dying. And we're going to spend every dime we're going to make in our money-making processes on our health. A lady called me yesterday. I mentioned it last night. She said, Brother Olof, I've had my little girl, 14 years old, in the psychiatric ward for 30 days, $50 a day. That's $1,500. Now, you know, her husband, that girl's daddy, doesn't make $50 a day. He'll work a long time. He'll work probably at least 2 months to pay for her hospital bill for 1 month. And I said, it's a racket. I said, only ask you one question. Is she better? She said, no, she's not. And said, I just heard about your girls home. Isn't it strange that girls and boys would come to us that have tried and failed on everything they've ever tried, and yet when Jesus comes along, it's victory. Their little minds get straight. Their bodies get well. Their souls get happy. I mean, isn't that a miracle? Aren't you glad to be mixed up in a work like this? I am, because this is the answer. This is the answer. Probation officer told me the other day about a little boy. He's here this morning. Little boy sitting right back there now. And he said, well, Brother Olof, do you have psychiatric help available? I said, no, sir, we don't have a psychiatrist or psychologist. He said, then I would not let you have this boy. Because, he said, this boy is going to have to be brought down by a psychiatrist. After the psychiatrist brings him down and gets him started on the way to victory, then, he said, maybe you could do him some good. In other words, your Jesus that you present, he'll have to play second fiddle to the psychiatrist. But I tell you what, we've had the boy over a week now, and he's doing just fine. Looks like he's coming down all right. Needs some clothes. He told me, said, every pair of trousers I got tore up except one. And I believe Jesus can do the whole job. One stop, we'll do it. All right? Turn to 2 Samuel chapter 13 and verse 5. And our radio friends, you're listening to the Family Altar Program coming from the People's Church, and this is teaching time. Now then, America has plunged into the most pitiful, immoral state of any nation on the face of the earth. Say what you please. I believe that fasting and eating has a lot to do with your spiritual life. This kind goeth not out but by prayer and fasting. There's nothing. You know what the Bible said? I humbled my soul with fasting. There's nothing that'll humble you like fasting. There's nothing that'll bring the old body under like starving it down a little bit. And I say again, the price of health is starvation in the eyes of the world. Now, if you want to get us in trouble out here, you let the girls give out some rumors about what we eat and what we don't eat. And they think immediately we're a bunch of nuts. And yet we love nuts. They're a good meat substitute. But they're not as greasy. I'm not against the right kind of meat, but it's getting difficult. For instance, I walked into a store and one of our Honeybee Quartet was with me, I believe, the other day in a certain state, and we saw barbecued sausage, $1.75 a pound, $1.79 a pound. You think of that, $1.79 a pound, and nobody thinks about anybody buying. I mean, just go and said, I'd like about 3 pounds of that, please. That's a wad of money, nearly $6. But I go on by the fruit counter, and I saw the grapes were 79 cents a pound because they were just in. And somebody said, you wouldn't buy those, would you, for 79 cents a pound? I said, I suppose I would. I've got a lot more than 79 cents, and you got $1.79, not near as greasy. This is Bible food, and that's the thing God said is unclean. Why don't we go by the Bible?
If it worked out, fine. Why does the doctor say when you have first heart attack, no hog meat, please, no coffee, please? Why? No cigarettes anymore. You had your first heart. Why wait till your heart breaks down on you before you get into discipline stuck into you? Doesn't make any difference what you eat, just so it keeps you well. Let me ask you this. You believe it's wrong to commit suicide? What would the world think of me if they read the paper in the morning and said, Evangelist Roloff killed himself last night. He took a gun and shot himself. Cut his wrist or cut his throat. Jumped off the top of his building over there and killed himself. What did they think about me? I know what they'd begin to say. Half of the town would say, you know, I always thought there's something strange about that guy. I knew he's some sort of a nut, and he finally lost the rest of his marbles and killed himself. Now then, what do you suppose I ought to be doing up here in the pulpit today? Suppose I say to you, if you eat the wrong thing, you're committing suicide. But the world doesn't mind it as long as you do it gradually. And you can go out here and commit suicide by eating and drinking and taking liquor and dope and eating grease and a bunch of junk, and they'll just think you're a real guy. Strange, isn't it, how dumb the world is? But that's suicide. I may just commit, and I'm sure that I've committed at least 5 or 10 years of suicide, probably 20. I imagine I've killed 20 years of my life because of a lack of discipline and ignorance, and mainly ignorance. Nobody ever told me. I'm pretty sure my mother died at least 10 or 15 years before she was supposed to because nobody told her. I got to her just too late because I just started out. And she went through a healing crisis and it scared her to death and scared everybody around her. And I sent the little lady that taught me up there to help her. And a lot of times when you start cleansing your system, I'll tell you, you get sicker than you ever was before. And you take that as a sign, this thing's killing me. No, it's curing me. Now, the doctor can do anything and get by with it. In fact, he can bury all his mistakes, and everybody said the operation was a success. The patient just died. And you know what I'm talking about, don't you? And you're not going to get your system clean and go through a real cleansing process without having some repercussions, and that's what scares people. There's a lot of dust and dirt that you stir up in a house when you start spring house cleaning. And it allowed to give you asthma and, I don't know, it allowed to give you other stuff. But let me tell you something. The same thing happens when you go start to cleanse your system. Now, it wouldn't if you had been doing that regularly. Everybody ought to go through a cleansing process at least 4 times a year. That's once every 3 months. A car has to have it. The engine has to have it. L.M. Dyson's back there, and he's the big diesel man and the boat man. But I'll guarantee he knows the secret of his big old boats that go out there that has made he and Beverly a little. He knows clean motors and clean engines. Brother, he's got filters, and he's got the best oil, and he's got everything. And he watches those engines and run logbooks. And old Dave back there, my mechanic, on that 411 and 206, I'll guarantee he's got logbooks. He enters every time he changes the oil, and you're just supposed to go so long, and there it is, and he tunes this up, and he changes the plugs. Why don't we do something like that for these poor old bodies? But we just let them run and run till they rattle, until finally they begin to come apart. And then we run to the doctor and said, could you give me a right quick cure? I don't think so. Took you 40 years to get like that. Now you want to get well with a little hypodermic, don't you? It'll never be. You've heard me say, and I said

0: up and pouting and pulling back and dying before your time. But that's exactly what you're going to do, because most of you are not humble enough to pay any attention. I mean, we'd just rather die. Just like a man said, well, I'd rather smoke and die early. Well, he will. But that's his business. But I tell you one thing, I'm obligated to teach this younger generation something about staying well. Now, the just shall live by faith. You say, well, if you live by faith, why don't you just go ahead and eat anything you want to and pray over it and the Lord? No, that's not living by faith. That's living by foolishness. There's a lot of difference between faith and foolishness. Did you know that? Now, God knows you have to have some groceries. You have to have some food. The body has to have food. But man cannot live by bread alone, but by every word that proceedeth out of the mouth of God. But these bodies need to be fed. Now, what should we eat? What should we eat? The Bible said we ought to eat that which God gives, and we ought to eat the way He gives.
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0: To honor the Lord for all his blessings across 16 years of marriage, James and Sheena Winfrey of Vicksburg chose to share this day of broadcasting with you. 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Happy 16th anniversary.

0: Hello, friends. This is Brother Troy Young, welcoming you to another exciting broadcast of The Voice of the Appalachians. 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
1: 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In this message, Brother Fugit helps us to keep our focus on fighting the devil and to avoid being frustrated at the amount of assistance we may or may not have in the work. Listen and learn to deny the devil an opportunity to discourage us as we bring you part 5 of this week's message.
2: In America, maybe they put a piece on social media, or they have a piece published in a newspaper, or they actually do a news interview. And usually they're making a right and a good stand. And then they'll make this statement. They will say something like, I don't know why my brethren, or I don't know why other independent fundamental Baptists are not standing with me against this. I want to say, while you and I may sometimes feel like we're fighting alone, we are not. That is the work of the devil, to make you feel like you're alone, so he can put in you that jealousy of Elijah that will bring you to the place that you quit serving the God you love because of somebody you're angry at that's not fighting with you for the God you love. Either way, the devil wins. What I'm saying is, keep doing right. Don't quit because you're bothered or you misunderstand what others may or may not be doing. Then a preacher called me this past week. He was upset about President Trump's language. And if you're a Christian, you ought to be upset with it. If you're not a Christian, you ought to be upset with it. But I had a call that said, why are you not taking a stand against President Trump's vulgarity? And why are you not taking a stand against his ecumenical group led by Paula White? There was a picture posted this week of an ecumenical group led by a woman named Paula White that included everything from Baptist to Buddhist. Now, the preacher who was upset at me for not saying anything about that, he had no idea what I'd said or done. I was invited to be a part of that group. I've been invited by the president to be a part of the faith team. And I said to him, I am an independent fundamental Baptist. If I join the crowd that's not an independent fundamental Baptist, I would no longer be an independent fundamental Baptist. I would be an ecumenical zero. I said to him, there are many caucuses in the Republican Party, and they're not all the same, and they range from what they call extreme conservative to extreme liberal. You don't bring all of those together. And so the preacher who called me, that was upset with me for not taking a stand, he was like Elijah. He had no idea what had been said and what had been done. He had no idea of that. But what the devil did, the devil made him more mad at me than he did against the vulgarity of the language of the president and the ecumenical movement. You see what I'm talking about? And that's what happened to Elijah. Elijah said, I'm the only one that stood. Well, Elijah, praise God, if you were the only one that stood, you prayed down fire from heaven. But you weren't the only one that stood. There were 7,000 people that have not bowed the knee to Baal. Now, let me help you with something. This same can be applied to every area of service in the church and every area of life. The devil wants all of us to think that we're the only ones that love God, we're the only ones that stand for God, we're the only ones that go soul winning, we're the only ones that work a bus route, we're the only one that cares about people, because what he wants us to do is to not be mad at the sin and the wrong and not to win souls and not to fight. He wants us to be mad at each other. And I got news for him. I'm not going to be mad at you, but oh boy, am I hot about the devil. Boy, am I angry about sin. Am I angry about the things that are working to destroy the minds and the innocency and stealing the joy. I'm talking about the cell phone garbage on the internet that's absolutely wrecking and ruining not just children, but college-age students. They can't function. They can't have conversation. They've lost their joy. They've lost their drive for soul winning. Now, what I could do, I could continue standing for what is right, or I could preach and say, I don't know why I'm the only one that ever preaches this. I don't know why I'm the only one that ever takes a stand. That's not true. There are many. There's a multitude. There are missionaries in foreign countries. There are preachers in churches of every size that are preaching the Bible and winning people to Christ. Don't you let the devil give you the jealousy of Elijah that makes you think you're the only one serving God, and we quit fighting the devil and start fighting each other. Now, am I telling you the truth tonight? Is that not how, and isn't it terrible when you feel that way? Isn't it terrible? I mean, there are sometimes you are the last driver to get back on Sunday and you think, man, I've got the longest route. I'm always the last one. Well, you drive too slow. I'm the only one that comes to choir practice. That's not true. I saw at least five people at choir practice tonight. Wasn't many more than that, but there was at least five or six. And that's how the devil makes us feel. And when you look at the things the devil wants us to think, I'm the only dad that has to deal with this kind of a situation with children. I'm the only mom that has to deal with this kind of children. I'm the only woman that has to deal with this kind of a husband. But we are not. You and I are all on the same team. We love God and we hate the devil, and we're doing our best, and sometimes we do better than at other times, but we're giving it our best to serve God. We need one another. We need to help one another and encourage one another. We don't need to go around counting, see who's for and against me. We need to figure out who is not for God and win them to Christ. That's what we need to do. When you think you're the only one that does right, you are in trouble. Isn't it sad that the prodigal son's brother, who loved the father, who faithfully served the father, that when the prodigal son came home and the father was so excited that he killed the fatted calf, he put the robe on the son, he put the ring on the son, and he had a feast and a celebration because his son had come home, and yet the brother, who was a good boy, who loved his daddy and he served his daddy, but he had Elijah's jealousy. Well, this ain't fair. He never had a party for me. Well, you ought to say, I'm glad that I didn't give my dad that kind of trouble. You ought to just be thankful for the fact of the blessings of your life. The jealousy of Elijah will wreck and ruin your joy. It'll take away your gladness. You ought to be able to eat cupcakes at anybody's celebration. And in that case, it was not cupcakes. It was a fatted calf, man. They went all out. I wonder, are there Christians here who have the jealousy of Elijah? Have we let the devil cause us to focus on what we think others don't do rather than focus on what God has called us to do? Now, here's the answer. For Elijah to get out of this deep valley of discouragement and depression, you know what God did? He gave him an assignment and he said, Elijah, I have a young man that I want you to train. And he had to understand for that period of time that Elijah was not the only one that had given his life to serve God. That Elisha was so excited to get to spend time with Elijah. And you read the stories of how much Elisha loved Elijah and how much Elisha loved God. And Elijah would say to him, now you stay here and I'm going to go to the next town. Elisha said, no, you're not getting out of my sight. I'm going to stay with you all the way to the end, all the way until you're taken to heaven. And the way that Elijah recovered from this depression was to get back to the understanding that he wasn't the only one. There is another generation that wants to serve God. There is a generation that wants to please God. Sometimes we forget When we first started serving God, we made some of the same foolish and dumb mistakes that others make, but we've forgotten about those. We have to understand that there are many people that want to serve God. Let's not get to the place that we have the jealousy of Elijah to think, I'm the only one that does anything and does anything right. Let's remember, there's 7,000 that want to serve God just like I do.
1: 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Pastor Fugit will travel to Pennsylvania and Michigan as well as within Kentucky during the month of May. May 1st, he will preach at Landmark Baptist Church in Winchester, Kentucky. May 11 and 12, he will speak at Gospel Light Baptist Church in Hastings, Michigan. May 18 and 19, he will preach at Round Town Baptist Church in Emmigsville, Pennsylvania. May 28 and 29, he will speak at Gospel Light Baptist Church in Hazard, Kentucky. If you live within driving distance of any of these meetings, come hear Pastor Fugit in person. He would love to fellowship with you. For more information, visit his website at jefffugit.com. 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

0: welcome to the Bible Believers Broadcast, brought to you each day at this time by the Peace Baptist Church, located at 320 Military Cutoff in Wilmington, North Carolina. And we're so glad to be able to be with you. I'm thankful for the opportunity that I've had now for 30 years to pastor Peace Baptist Church. And what a privilege it is now that this doorway is open to come to where you are with the gospel of the Lord Jesus. And we're trusting the broadcast is just a tremendous blessing, and one that you will tell others about the broadcast and they'll tune in and listen with us. 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
1: Well, we come today, Friday, to the end of this broadcast week. I don't know who I've been speaking to this week, but since in our church we've been studying through the book of the Revelation for the last several months, we have come to this 19th chapter, and we have seen that Jesus is actually coming back. He's coming back on a white horse. I know there's a white horse mentioned earlier in the Revelation, but on that white horse is not Christ. It's the Antichrist. You see, he sets everything up so that he tries to make people believe that he is the one, but he's not the one, friend. He's not the one. And there's one that's going to come. And when he comes on this earth and he tries to convince men, whether it's by miracles or whatever, don't believe it. Don't believe it. He won't be the Christ. But the Christ is coming back. And how does he say he comes back? He comes back on a white horse. And when he comes back on that white horse, what is going to happen? Well, there's going to be the most awful slaughter you have ever seen take place on planet Earth. While I'm doing this broadcast, a Category 5 hurricane just went through the country of Jamaica. It was 185 miles per hour winds. That poor place, filled with poverty anyway, although it has many places that have been built for tourists to come, nevertheless, that place was drenched in water and wind. We have not yet seen all the devastation that happened on that little island. But I can tell you this, it will be nothing. It will be nothing compared to what we're reading about in chapter 19 when the Bible says, "And I saw heaven opened, and behold, a white horse. And he that sat upon him was called Faithful and True, and in righteousness he doth judge and make war." Would you imagine that Jesus would be called anything else other than Faithful and True? You can believe him. He cannot lie. He will not lie. It's impossible for God to lie. And it says his eyes were as a flame of fire, and on his head were many crowns. He had a name written that no man knew but he himself. And he was clothed with a vesture dipped in blood, and his name is called the Word of God. When he was here, came here on this earth, in the gospel stories as we see him, born unto a virgin, and lived here upon the earth, and they took him to the cross, and they beat him, and they put a spear right up under his heart, under his rib cage, and pushed it in so that the water bag around the heart literally burst open, and the blood and the water came pouring out from him. With all of that happening, friend, that was his blood that was given that day for us. Yet there's coming a time when it'll not be his blood that he'll be wrapped in, but he's going to be wrapped in the slaughtered blood of thousands and millions of people who have gathered themselves around Jerusalem and around Israel to destroy that little land the Antichrist being the leader. And they think that they're going to take it over. And it is then when Jesus comes back. And who's coming with him? It says, his eyes were as a flame of fire. On his head were many crowns. He had a name written that no man knew but himself. He was clothed with a vesture dipped in blood, and his name is called the Word of God. What else would you expect him to be called? And the armies which were in heaven followed him upon white horses, clothed in fine linen, white and clean. Who are they? These are the saints of God that's coming back, friend. They're coming back with him when he comes. And notice it says, and out of his mouth goeth a sharp sword, that with it he should smite the nations, and he shall rule them with a rod of iron, and he treadeth the winepress of the fierceness and wrath of Almighty God. And he hath on his vesture and on his thigh a name written. He is the King of Kings, friends. He is the Lord of Lords. And I saw an angel standing in the sun, and he cried with a loud voice, saying to all the fowls that fly in the midst of heaven, come and gather yourselves together unto the supper of the great God. And you say, is that the marriage supper of the Lamb? No, friend. That's the vultures of planet Earth, the ravens, the birds who eat flesh. They are being called together to dine upon the rotting flesh of those who have been killed. The Bible says in this battle the horse will flow, the blood will flow up to the horse's bridle. What a slaughter in the valley of Megiddo, that he may eat the flesh of kings and the flesh of captains, the flesh of mighty men, the flesh of horses, and of them that sit on them, and the flesh of all men, both free and bond, both small and great. And I saw the beast and the kings of the earth and their armies gathered together to make war against him that sat on the horse and against his army. And the beast was taken, and with him the false prophet that wrought miracles before him, with which he deceived them that had received the mark of the beast and them that worshipped his image. These both were cast alive into a lake of fire, burning with brimstone. They're going into hell, friend. They are not going to win. The beast is going to be destroyed in the lake of fire. And the remnant were slain with the sword of him that sat upon the horse, which sword proceedeth out of his mouth. It comes right out of the mouth of the Lord Jesus. And all the fowls were filled with their flesh. You say, what kind of a sword is it? I don't know. This is a mystery. Has not been revealed as of yet. Only the picture is given. But I do know that the Word of God is pictured as a sword, a two-edged sword that pierces asunder. May it be only that Jesus speaks and these fall dead. I don't know. I know that it's a great slaughter that is mentioned of here in chapter number 19 as we come down to the end. Jesus is coming. The first part we read in 1 Thessalonians number 4. He's coming for his church. He'll call them up to himself. The second part of that second coming is when he comes to this earth. He comes riding upon a white horse. A battle is fought, and the forces of evil are destroyed. And he says, and I saw an angel come down from heaven having the key of the bottomless pit. Notice he comes and he opens that bottomless pit once again. And he laid hold on the dragon, that old serpent. Who is it? It says, which is the devil and Satan. He grabs him and he throws him into the pit. And he's going to be bound there for how long? 1,000 years, the Bible says. Cast him into the bottomless pit and shut him up and set a seal upon him that he should deceive this nation no more. That's right. The devil's time is coming to an end. His time of using and misleading and drawing people away and lying to them and getting them into all kinds of sin and destroying their reputation and destroying their homes and destroying their families is coming to an end. It's all going to stop. And then he says, "And I saw thrones."

0: people and they behead them, cut their heads off. Those people, you will see them. They're going to rise and their day of justice will come. And notice it says, but the rest of the dead live not again until the 1,000 years were finished. This is the first resurrection. Here we are, and we're looking and seeing what's happening on planet Earth. Blessed and holy is he that hath part in the first resurrection. Who is that? That's you and I, friend. If we'll put our faith and trust in Jesus, we're going to have part in that first resurrection. On such the second death hath no power. We were born once, and we will die once. But since we have been born twice, there will be no second death for us. Only a death of the body, but not a death of the soul. We shall live forever and ever. When the 1,000 years are expired, Satan shall be loosed out of his prison for 1,000 years upon this earth. Men and women who were unsaved, who went into this period of time, will have children, just like men and women have children today. And these people will live in a world where there has been no devil. There has been no temptation to do wrong. Their flesh was just flesh. And Jesus was ruling and reigning upon the earth. And now suddenly Satan is released. And you would think that these who have had 1,000 years of training, 1,000 years of doing right, would certainly continue on to do right. But no, here's the truth of flesh. Flesh, friend, is only flesh. And you can't make anything out of it. You know that even today as a saved person, you fight a battle with your flesh. The flesh was created for this world. And the things of this world are created to satisfy the desires of the flesh. But folks, when we are saved, we are now a new person who has a saved soul, a saved spirit. But we do not have a saved body as of yet. But one day we will have. But then he says, and shall go out to deceive the nations, Satan will, in the four quarters of the earth, Gog and Magog, to gather them together to battle, the number of whom is as the sand of the sea. They went up on the breadth of the earth and compassed the camp of the saints about. And the beloved city and fire came down from God out of heaven, and devoured them. You see, this is God's war now. It's God's war against those who have refused, those who have turned down, those who would not. And the devil that deceived them was cast into the lake of fire, where the beast and the false prophet are, and shall be tormented day and night. How long? The Bible says forever and ever. How long is forever and ever? Well, friend, you ask any child, and he'll tell you that forever and ever is forever and ever. You have a choice. You can live in heaven forever and ever, or you can live in a devil's hell forever and ever. Which choice will you make? It is your choice. I can't make it. Your mama can't make it. Your wife can't make it. Your husband can't make it. Your children can't make it. For you, you must make it. What is your choice? Join us next week for the Bible Believers broadcast.
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0: To honor the Lord for all his blessings across 16 years of marriage, James and Sheena Winfrey of Vicksburg chose to share this day of broadcasting with you. 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
1: Well, hello, good neighbor, and thank you for listening to the broadcast Friday. I appreciate you folks have been with us every day this week. We're studying this week, why is tithing so important? Why is soul winning so important? Why is separation so important? Why is the Bible so important? Well, it's the Word of God. All these things are in the Word of God. Today, why is prayer so important? Child of God, do you pray? Do we all pray? When was the last time you had a prayer answered? We're going to look at that today. Oh, that wonderful promise. The boys sing for us, all three brothers sing, the Harris brothers from Georgia. We thank the Lord for them. Then your Bibles, get ready to go to James chapter 5.

One of those boys was Brother Ricky Gravely's song leader. He's gone to pastor church now, I believe. But I thank God for Brother Ricky Gravely. Oh, my goodness. He's going to be one of our preachers at our missions conference, which is the theme of our youth conference this year. And I tell you, people are registering. This thing of missions has really caught hold. And I'm excited about missions conference, which is youth conference coming up in June next month. Get ready. Get lined up. Tonight's the Senior Appreciation Banquet here at North Valley Baptist Schools, and thank God for all you seniors, and almost every one of you coming to Golden State, and I'm so very excited about that. Faithful Men. Here's a great song. It's the Quartets is singing for us today, and then we're going to be in the book of James. So get your Bibles ready. Let's move over there as we hear the men sing Faithful Men.

0: Well, today, why is prayer so important? Why is prayer so important? Well, it's biblical. Every one of these thoughts this week, we've seen they're biblical. James 5, 16. The Bible says the effectual. That is fervency. And then it says it again, fervent prayer of a righteous man availeth much. And what's the qualification there? I must be righteous. God says in 2 Chronicles 16, verse 9 that God's eyes are searching this planet Earth to show himself strong on behalf of those that fear his name and those that are righteous. God wants me to be righteous. The root word is righteous, right. God wants me to be right. Have your affections been nailed to the cross? Is thy heart right with God? You know, child of God, I'm right with God. But I'm going to tell you something. I battle that being right with God. The world, the flesh, the devil. Every single day I have to come to God and say, Lord, I feel like the world's got me right now. I feel like my flesh has got me right now. I feel like the devil's fighting me right now. Once again, I face Satan this morning. He hates me. He hates everything I do, and he fights me. Luke 18:1, men ought always to pray and not faint. Always, God's word makes it very clear, always do this. Always be in an attitude of prayer. And I get in my car, our radio station comes on, KMVBC, and if I'm not listening to our radio, I'm always just praying. And sometimes I turn the radio down and I just pray. I've had this car 5 years. I don't think I've ever listened to the news in my car. I don't listen to the news. I don't listen to a ball game. I spend my time either listening to godly music, godly preaching, or praying. And I try to pray that God would bless me. You know, the other day I was going down San Tomas. I think I hit 11 red lights in a run. I hit 11, and I was sort of frustrated. I was hitting all these red lights, but I had to realize the steps of a good man are ordered of the Lord. God's ordering my life. God knows about those red lights, and he wanted me to. That's what he wanted that day. How about 1 Thessalonians 5:17? God's word says, pray without ceasing. My question for the child of God today, are you praying? Prayer admits that the need is greater than you are. I mean, that's all it is. It's just saying, Lord, I cannot do this. I pray every day for our three children and for their mates. I pray for all 14 grandkids and for their little grandbaby, great-grandbaby. I pray for all of them. I pray for my granddaughter's husband, Shane. I just pray that God would give him wisdom in raising this child for him. Child of God, I can't change the heart of my children, but God can. I can't change the heart of the membership of our church, but God can. I can't change my staff, but God can. I can't change the 44 deacons I have, but God can. I can't change myself, but God can. God can do exceeding abundantly above all that we ever ask or think. Do you pray? Here's what I'm coming to you today. I'm coming to you today on, will you add, this is nothing. Could you just add 5 more minutes a day, starting today? 5 more minutes all this week, all this month that's remaining. Just 5 more minutes a day. Maybe next month go to another 5 on top of that, so 10 minutes a day. But right now, just 5. Just 5. Are you praying for America? July 4th is coming. We're going to be 250 years old. Are you praying that our nation would come back to God? Oh, we're not a righteous nation. Righteousness exalteth the nation. Sin is reproached. If I regard iniquity in my heart, the Lord will not hear me. Friend, as you come to God in prayer, you must be clean. You must be right. You must be godly. We must be holy. We must be living for him with a pure heart. Come to God all the time and say, Lord, I need you. Well, Sunday's coming, friend. Saturday's tomorrow, of course, and I trust that you'll have a great, great day on Saturday. And then as you look forward to Sunday, oh, pray for your pastor that the touch of God, stay awake, get to bed early Saturday night so you'll be awake on Sunday. Father, we want to thank you for a wonderful week. Thank you for the week on tithing, on soul winning, on separation, on the Bible, and then on prayer. Help us to be people that include all these issues in our life. Give us a great weekend as we seek to serve thee and lift thy name. We ask this prayer in that lovely name of Jesus Christ. Amen. God bless you.
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0: What happens when someone is arrested for preaching in a public place?
1: The Legal Alert. Here's attorney David Gibbs Jr.
0: A youth pastor stood quietly on a public sidewalk, upholding a sign with a Bible verse during a large public event. Police arrested him for disorderly conduct. Now bear in mind, he wasn't making any noise. All he was doing was holding up a sign with a Bible verse on it. Is it constitutional for him to be arrested? Peaceful religious expression in traditional public forums like sidewalks and parks is generally absolutely protected by the First Amendment. However, enforcement actions sometimes occur when officials believe a public safety issue is possibly going to exist. Courts often closely examine these cases to determine whether speech was improperly restricted. It's a tradition in America. It's a right we must not lose. If you know someone who's been cited or arrested while peacefully sharing their faith in public, we would be honored to try to help you keep that right protected.
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1: Hey friend, welcome back to Bible Tract Echoes. Thank you so much for taking of your time and listening right now. I've got something special to talk to you about. I'm excited about it. It's a recent addition to the lineup here at Bible Tracts Incorporated. You see, the Ministry of Bible Tracts Incorporated, or I sometimes call it BTI, that's the acronym. So if I refer to it either way, don't be confused. But BTI has a couple of different subsidiaries or ministry branches underneath the umbrella of Bible Tracts Incorporated. One of those is called Paul Levine Studios. Now, Paul Levine Studios, or not to confuse you, PLS. There's the acronym again. You got to understand, my dad was in the military for 20-something years. In the military, everything is acronyms all the time. PCS, TDY, DOD, MOS, all these different acronyms. Now, they mean something to military people. If you're listening right now, maybe you got just a little grin on your face because you understood what I was talking about. But if you're not, these acronyms might throw you, okay? So BTI is Bible Tracts Incorporated. PLS is Paul Levine Studios. And around the office here, I throw those acronyms around and we talk using those acronyms. So forgive me if they bleed through just a little bit. But as I was saying, BTI, Bible Tracts Incorporated, has a ministry, a sub-ministry or a subsidiary, Paul Levine Studios, PLS. See, PLS is a music and audio recording studio that God gave us about 4, 5, 6 years ago. God's been so good to us here at BTI. We are so blessed with opportunities. And we have to be very careful because we know that saying yes to one thing says no to something else. So there's a few things we've decided are non-negotiables. We don't say no to shipping millions of free tracks every year. We still do that. Because think about it, if we said yes to too many other things, we would have to stop that. And that's how the ministry started. That's how Paul Levine started this ministry. And we're not planning on stopping that anytime soon, okay? So we continue to ship. BTI continues to ship millions of tracks worldwide every single year. Over the last 80 plus years, over 8 decades, we have shipped out well over 600 million gospel tracks. But the Lord has allowed for us to start Paul Levine Studios. My brother-in-law, Austin Marriott, is the lead engineer for PLS. We record a lot of music. You see, our founder, Paul Levine, he enjoyed music. He recorded a lot of music. He sang a lot of music. He traveled and sang and preached. He traveled with a man named Bob Findlay. Now, you may know a little about the history of Bob Findlay, about BTI, Paul Levine. Bob Findlay was actually blind. And Paul Levine, not only did he take care of him, but they played some jokes on people sometimes, and they played guitar and mandolin and sang together, had a wonderful time. And we're so thankful for the legacy we have. And that's one of the reasons we called it this music recording subsidiary, Paul Levine Studios, because legacy is one of our core values. It's something we hold near and dear. But under the heading, if you will, of Paul Levine Studios, now not to confuse you, I want you to imagine an umbrella called BTI, Bible Tracts Incorporated. Under that is a slightly smaller umbrella called Paul Levine Studios. Under that, kind of, is something called Goodly Heritage. Now, if you've been around for any length of time, if you're a new listener, awesome. I'm going to catch you up to speed. But if you've been around for a little while, maybe you've heard of Goodly Heritage. It's a men's music group that myself and my brother-in-law, Austin, put together a few years ago. And to date, we have put out over 50 different songs. To God be the glory. They've been very well received. And these albums, they've been an encouragement to people. We've heard good things, and we're thankful for that. We don't consider ourselves professionals. We are ministry men. We want to serve God, but we also want to serve Him vocally, not just through preaching, but also through music. Goodly Heritage just put out a brand new album. The reason I gave all that explanation, BTI, PLS, GH, how about that, Goodly Heritage, the reason I gave all that is so I could tell you that this new album, it's near and dear to my heart. This album is titled Be Still. Be Still. It has a little bit of a subtitle. Help for the Hurting. Help for the Hurting. I was talking to someone the other day. We were sitting in a coffee shop. I don't really drink a whole lot of coffee, so I got a scoop of ice cream, because that's what I do when I go to coffee shops, if they have ice cream. I was sitting across from him, and he was talking about his life experience. This man, he goes to my home church, and he was sharing with me some of the hurts that he has had and how God has allowed him to use those hurts to help other people, not to hurt other people, but to help other people. And I told him, you know, if your ministry is to help hurting people, you will never be out of a job, because there are tens of, hundreds of, thousands of, millions of hurting people all around us all the time. And if our mission if you think of that big umbrella again, BTI, Bible Tracks Incorporated, our mission is the Word of God to all the world. You realize the Word of God can be sung. It can be broadcast through the radio, just like you're listening right now to, here's another acronym, BTE, Bible Tract Echoes. There are many ways to distribute and disseminate God's Word. And that's what we do at Paul Levine Studios. It's a part of what we do. It's not the main thing. Tracks are still the main thing. Getting the gospel out in every way, though, is something we want to do. We want to have a lot of hooks in the water. So Paul Levine Studios and Goodly Heritage, we put out this fifth album of ours. My prayer is that it's a blessing to you. You can actually go to goodlyheritage.org. goodlyheritage.org. You can order this album. You can also find it on streaming. Just search for Goodly Heritage. We got five other albums too. Maybe you're unfamiliar. Maybe you'd like to listen to all of those. That'd be awesome. But I'd encourage you, maybe if you want to get some of the latest updates and news, and maybe you just want a direct link to the website, you can text the word Heritage to my number. Heritage. I think that's HERITAGE. Is that right? Heritage. HERITAGE. You didn't know there was a spelling test today, did you? Text that word Heritage to my number, 309-316-7240. I'll give you that one more time, real slow. You ready? Text the word Heritage to 309-316-7240. You know, we have to be very careful about what we put in our eye gate, what we allow our eyes to see. We have to be very careful about what we allow in our ear gate, the audio that we listen to, the words we hear said. Now, I'd counsel you, if your friends curse a lot, get away from those friends. They probably aren't friends you should be hanging out with. I'd encourage you, if the TV you listen to curses at you, I'd turn that thing off. I'd encourage you, if the Facebook, the Instagram, the TikTok, all that you listen to curses at you, takes the name of God in vain, and plays nasty music, I'd encourage you, cut that off. I'd encourage you, if you're listening to music you know you shouldn't, let's replace that. Maybe get some music from Paul Levine Studios, from Goodly Heritage. But maybe if you're hurting today, maybe this would be a good time to listen to some good music. In just a moment, I'm going to play for you the first song on the album. It might be my favorite. It's hard to decide. There's a lot of good ones. The title of this song is God Makes No Mistakes. Now, if for some reason your radio cuts out, if you're not able to listen to it, no issue. Just text me the word Heritage to 309-316-7240. I'll get it to you. But listen now as my dear friend Johnny Che, he's one of the members of the group, as he takes the solo on this song, God Makes No Mistakes.

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0: To honor the Lord for all his blessings across 16 years of marriage, James and Sheena Winfrey of Vicksburg chose to share this day of broadcasting with you. 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

0: From the international headquarters of the Sword of the Lord Publishers and Ministries here in downtown Murfreesboro, Tennessee, here in the greater Nashville area in the heart of Tennessee, with Tennessee, the USA, and the world at heart, this is Making a Difference, and I'm Dr. Shelton Smith. Welcome, dear friends. We're delighted to have you along with us on this Friday, looking straight into the weekend. And we're going to hear part two of a message I preached a while back entitled When Your Worst Nightmare Comes True. I've got some good things for you, so please stay tuned for the next few minutes. Let me remind you, this Lord's Day, Sunday morning, I'll be at the Calvary Baptist Church in Gilbertsville, Kentucky. They're in the Western Kentucky area, and I look forward to seeing many of our friends there. That's this Sunday morning only. And then Sunday night, this weekend, I'm going to be at the Temple Baptist Church here in Murfreesboro, Tennessee. So I trust that either place, if you're close by, you'll plan to be with us. And don't forget, National Sword of the Lord Conference is coming July 20 through 23, as well as the Youth Conference. Go to the Sword of the Lord website and check out the details there. And a lot of other things on the website that you'll find interesting and helpful as well. Now, let's get right into our message today. This is entitled, When Your Worst Nightmare Comes True.
1: I thought about Job, the man who was so honored that God would stand face to face with the devil himself and defend and honor Job and brag on Job and hold Job up as an example. And I thought about Job and all of the good things that he was. And I see him when that nightmare begins to unfold in his life. His business is shattered. His resources are depleted. His wealth is gone. His children are killed. His servants are destroyed. On. And the betrayal of friends carping at him from every direction. Even his wife sniping at him. Boils covering his body. Sitting on an ash heap scratching for relief. The worst nightmare that anyone could ever experience. I thought about David. Oh, that man that the Bible says was the singer, the good singer, the sweet singer of Israel, the man after God's own heart, the Bible says. I thought about David, who killed a bear and a lion, who stood up to Goliath that day, who stood when the army of Israel would not stand. I thought about David. I thought about the time when after such noble acts, he fell prey to a pretty woman who caught his eye. And there in a moment of loafing and lusting, he fell and fell hard on his face. And the worst nightmare that any good and godly, noble man could ever experience when after that he had stood with such honor before so many. And then he fell so hard. What a nightmare. I thought about Jeremiah. Jeremiah, who is called in the Bible the prophet of compassion, or the weeping prophet, because of the burden of his heart for people, because he felt so deeply for the needs and the concerns of the people to whom he ministered. I thought about Jeremiah. He had only done good. He had only done what he should. Thought about Jeremiah when they began to come at him from every direction. And finally he lifted his eyes up to God to say, God, is this what it's going to be like? The worst nightmare coming down on him. And then, a rather free translation of God's message to him, God said, cheer up, Jeremiah. It's going to get worse. The best has been and the worst is yet to come. I thought about Isaiah. Isaiah, who answered that call when God said, who will go for me? Whom shall I send and who will go for us? Isaiah said, here am I. Send me. Isaiah went counting on the great godly King Uzziah, believing that he was able to league up hand in hand with the king. And right at the moment when Isaiah would count on him the heaviest, the king who had been such a godly influence would die. The nightmare of nightmares, when the king dies. I thought of it. Then there's Ezekiel. Ezekiel, who in his service for God had been all that a man would ever need to be, and he had beside him a dear, good, wonderful, godly woman. He stood by her. She was at her place, ready for him. every single hour of the day. And the Bible says Ezekiel was out doing what he was supposed to be doing. And he says, but in the evening, my wife died. Oh, what do you do when that nightmare comes? The one whose heart has been your heart, whose love has been your love, and suddenly taken from you. Ezekiel said, at evening my wife died, but in the morning I did as I was commanded. I thought about Daniel. Daniel, that sharp, brilliant young person, taken, snatched out of his homeland and out of his family, taken into slavery by a foreign government, and ultimately thrown to the lions, and then tossed into an incinerator, the burning fiery furnace. Listen, when your worst nightmare comes, the fiery furnace and the lion's den, what do you do? I thought about Hosea, whose wife wandered off into an immoral life while he himself stood stalwartly to serve God. I thought about Amos, whose task was so great and he himself so small, and he said, I'm not a prophet, I'm not a prophet's son. I'm merely a herdsman from Tekoa. I'm not up to carrying the great mantle that has been placed. Oh, the awesomeness of responsibility that falls upon him. I thought about Jonah, who said, I don't want it, I don't want it, I don't want it. And he decided that he would run from God. And he, in trying to run from God, ran into one whale of a mess. I thought about Jonah. Worst nightmare. I thought about Habakkuk, who pled with God to revive a nation whose glory had departed. Thought about Haggai, who found the house of God in ruins, people living in great mansions, and yet the place for the service of God was fallen ruins. I thought about John the Baptist, because he was a strong, provocative spokesman and who heralded out the great truths of moral and spiritual dynamics for the day, who lost his head, literally lost his head. His head was severed, guillotined, because of the wicked, evil presence of the day. How do we do it when our worst nightmare is real? Let me contemplate for you just a moment all the wrong answers. The contemplation of all the wrong answers. Sometimes we say, well, so bad, I'll just surrender. What I've done up to now, I have done. And what I have lived, and I've been faithful, and I've been here. But it's gotten hard. So I'm just going to give in. I'm going to let them have it. I'm going to do whatever they say. I'm just going to surrender. I'm going to go with the crowd. Just surrender. That's the wrong answer. Sometimes people, whenever their nightmare begins, they look at it, and they begin to snarl, and their lip curls, and their face wrinkles, and their brow furrows, and their heart weakens and sours. And in the midst of all of the experience, they sour on it, their worst nightmare, and they sour. There are others who look at the thing, and they take the approach of seizure when they say, I'll see to this. I'll do what I have to do, and I don't care what happens, I will do it. They seize on to it to take it into their own hands. The very contemplation of the nightmare. Some say, I'll scheme until I find a scheme that will work, and I will bring it into focus. I will. Others say, if it means I have to steal, I'll steal. I'm desperate. I will steal. Others say, I may have to kill for it, but if kill I have to do, kill I will, and kill sometimes they do. Sometimes there are those who say there is no way out, and so I will just take the route of suicide. I'll just extinguish myself. I'll eliminate myself. There are others who say, tell you what, I put my nickel out there, and I lost my nickel. And I'll tell you what I'll do. I'll hang on to that old nickel with both hands from now on. And they play the role of the Scrooge, and they scrimp and scrape. For as long as they live, breathing under the altar, the idolatry of a nickel. There are others who take just the opposite approach. These are all the wrong answers to the nightmare. There are those who say, they don't need me to try to get ahead. I might as well go out and spend everything I can, so they squander it all. They say, I'll just eat and drink and be merry, for who knows what tomorrow's going to bring anyway. And they squander and squander, and they go into debt deeper, and they buy this and do that, just squandering their way toward that elusive goal of the happy life. There are others who, when that nightmare becomes reality, they say, I'll just carp and squawk, and they begin to become a carping, cutting critic. And you hear it from them. You can ask them, is it a good day? And they say, what's good about it? See? And their whole attitude. There are others who scoff and they say, why, couldn't possibly be. What do you mean, God? What do you mean? And their whole attitude becomes that of a scoffer. All the wrong answers when the nightmare comes. And you wouldn't have to look far or read much or test many things to find that all of those things and more have been tried and are being tried by people all over. My, what a scary thing it is to live in a world like we live in. I mean, you look at this world and there's so many things that can go wrong, so many things that can backfire, so many things that can literally become a nightmare. It's frightening to live in this world. But listen to me now. This is where I'm coming to. God has not given us the spirit of fear. God has not put us in this world to be frightened little creatures.

0: God has given us the spirit of power and authority. The devil comes and plants himself at our door, and we have the spirit of power and authority that can command the devil to go away. Very simply put, resist the devil, and he will flee from you. Put up a fight against him, and he will go away. God has given us the spirit of power and authority.
1: Well, dear friends, we'll have to interrupt right there, but I hope this message, when your worst nightmare comes true, has been a help to you. Don't forget, the weekend's coming. Sunday is the Lord's Day. We hope that you'll take advantage of that and be in church on Sunday. And be sure to join us here again on Monday. We'll be back with a full week of broadcasting. In the meantime, write me a note. I'd love to hear from you. Write to me, Dr. Shelton Smith, at P.O. 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Do have a good grand blessed rest of the day, and goodbye for now.

0: The time is 2 o'clock, and this is WYTJ Linton, WVWG Sealyville, and W201BO Vincennes. 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
0: To honor the Lord for all his blessings across 16 years of marriage, James and Sheena Winfrey of Vicksburg chose to share this day of broadcasting with you. Your faithful support is a great encouragement, James and Sheena. God bless you as you celebrate today and live for him in the years ahead. Happy 16th anniversary.

0: Hello, this is David Snyder, President of Baptist International Missions Incorporated, welcoming you to today's broadcast of Moments for Missions under the direction of our Vice President, Dr. J.B. Godfrey.
1: Ricardo and Angela Portillo are missionaries down in the country of Nicaragua near Sonata Lancaster Baptist Church in Lancaster, California. And I know these people well, and they've been doing a fine job there on their field. And Brother Ricardo says how time has flown. Just last month, Angela and I celebrated 14 years of marriage. The Lord allowed us to marry in January 2012, graduate college that May, and have a whirlwind deputation to be in Nicaragua by September of that same year. God has been so merciful and gracious to us. Now, little boys who got saved in Sunday school years ago, just recently during our teen camp, surrendered to serve the Lord with their lives. A little girl who came to church almost a decade ago has shared with us she feels the Lord burdening her heart to be a missionary in Africa. We thank the Lord for the way He's been working long-term in our hearts and lives. And as a result, four of our teens also chose to enroll in our Bible Institute, which this year has grown to have 26 students. Now, missions has always been the heartbeat of our church. We praise the Lord of how He worked during our annual missions conference. We've seen a 40% increase in our faith promise commitment. And we're thankful for the new missionaries we've been able to take on. Please pray for Carlos and Pastora Huerta, a young couple saved and discipled in our church, and their current Bible Institute students who've been led to serve the Lord in Argentina for 1 year. And this church in the middle of the jungle desperately needs a pastor. And they're leaving in 2 weeks and currently have about 100% of their personal monthly support, but don't have any ministry support as yet. The Lord has continued to providing numerical growth. Praise the Lord, last week we celebrated Friend Sunday, and we had 120 visitors in church. 8 of these raised their hands for salvation, and after being spoken with, prayed to receive Christ. We've been busy following up on our visitors and have seen more trust Christ. And Angela also praises the Lord for how He multiplied the food, exactly what we needed, down to the last piece of chicken. Well, just a few weeks back, we celebrated the addition of 19 new members to the church who completed our membership classes. We're so thankful also for the new growth with the teenagers. 8 people, including some of our teams, have led their first souls to Christ between November and January. One teen commented how he went home to tell his unsaved mother about how he had won a soul, and she became very worried, thinking he had somehow went off to take other people's souls. Thankfully, there was another family member who was able to explain that we're not a witch church. So the Lord has been blessing our Sunday school classes with numerical growth, and now we have divided our teen department, splitting up the teen girls and the guys, and the girls were very happy about it because they get my wife for a teacher. And the guys, not so much because they lost all the girls. Well, pray for continued growth both spiritually and numerically, and that these teens would practice purity and patience for God's timing. Exciting times we're living in. Angela has also started a church library, and God has provided generously through friends and family to begin this ministry. Thank the Lord for their great work there.
0: 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For further information, please write to BIMI, P.O. 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
1: Today we're concluding our topic, sowing and reaping. In numerous passages, the Bible exhorts us to sow the right kind of seed in our lives so that we might be able to reap the right kind of harvest later on. Such verses as Hebrews 10:36 points out that reaping comes later and that we need to be faithful now. That verse reads, "For ye have need of patience, that after ye have done the will of God, ye might receive the promise." 2 Thessalonians 3:13 urges us, "Brethren, be not weary in well-doing." What many parents do not realize is that the same principle of sowing and reaping applies to their family situation also, that the example they're setting before their children now will bring a harvest later on. For instance, the Bible says in Numbers 14:18, "The Lord is long-suffering and of great mercy, forgiving iniquity and transgression, and by no means clearing the guilty, visiting the iniquity of the fathers upon the children unto the third and fourth generation." The thought of the verse is that the iniquity of the fathers is a pattern upon which the children build their lives. Even three or four generations later, God will need to bring judgment upon the family to punish their sin. We also have the exhortation of 1 Chronicles 28:8, "Keep and seek for all the commandments of the Lord your God, that ye may possess this good land, and leave it for an inheritance for your children after you forever." Here we see that the faithfulness of the fathers will prove to bless the lives of their children. We can see the principle illustrated in the families of some of the leaders of Israel, in both the Old Testament and the New Testament alike. For instance, wicked Queen Athaliah gives us an example. After her eldest son was killed, she tried to kill her own grandchildren in order that she might seize the throne of Israel and rule herself. During this time, some of her other children broke down part of the temple, apparently using the materials to build a shrine to Baal. 2 Chronicles 24:7 describes this. "The sons of Athaliah, that wicked woman, had broken up the house of God, and also all the dedicated things of the house of the Lord did they bestow upon Balaam." The wickedness of the mother gave rise to a harvest of wickedness in her children. Just a few pages away, in 2 Chronicles 27, we find a godly example of the same principle. King Uzziah lived a godly life, following the pattern set by his own father, Amaziah. When he died, the throne was taken by Jotham, the eldest son. 2 Chronicles 27:2 says of Jotham, "He did that which was right in the sight of the Lord, according to all that his father Uzziah did." The righteousness of the father brought forth a harvest of righteousness in the life of the son. Let me end my list of illustrations this week by referring to Acts 1 and verse 14. We read there about the group that continued with one accord in prayer and supplications with the women and Mary, the mother of Jesus, and with his brethren. It's a satisfying thing to know that the family of Jesus Christ also came to walk with the Lord. Mary and Joseph had been so consistent as parents that their own children adopted these same godly ways, accepting their half-brother Jesus as their Messiah. This can be the experience in your home as well. Your godliness, your consistency, your standards, your trust in the Lord, your service for Him, all of these will make their impact upon your children. And in years to come, they'll reap the harvest of the seed that you've sown in their lives. What a prospect, and what a responsibility. I hope that you've set this goal for your life and are sowing the kind of seed that will one day spring up as godly character in the lives of your children.
0: 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Your host was Pete Stevenson.
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0: To honor the Lord for all his blessings across 16 years of marriage, James and Sheena Winfrey of Vicksburg chose to share this day of broadcasting with you. Your faithful support is a great encouragement, James and Sheena. God bless you as you celebrate today and live for him in the years ahead. Happy 16th anniversary.

This is Pastor Darrell Cox, pastor of the Trinity Baptist Church in Mocksville, North Carolina. We're so glad that you've tuned in to our program today, and we hope that you'll stay tuned for the next 15 minutes. We'll have a word of prayer, and then a song, and then a sermon from the Word of God. Again, let me say thank you for tuning in to our program today. Precious Heavenly Father, we love you today and thank you for allowing us to be back on the radio. Use us today to be a blessing to our friends and listeners that are listening in today. Save that one that's lost, that does not know the Lord Jesus Christ as their personal Savior. May they look unto Him today and trust Him today by faith and be saved. Thank you again, Lord, for saving us one day and putting us in the ministry and opening up this door. In Jesus' name we pray, and for His sake, amen. Well, thank you for tuning in today to the broadcast, and we want to give you an invitation to the Trinity Baptist Church this coming Lord's Day. Our Sunday school hour is at 10 o'clock on Sunday morning, and there's classes here for every age, from the nurseries all the way up through the adult classes. And then at 11 a.m., our morning service, 7 p.m. Sunday night. And also, if you need morning transportation to the service, you may call us at 336-284-2404. Leave your name and your address in the offices with the secretaries or on the answering machine, and we'll get back with you about getting you picked up for church and Sunday school. Also, if you would write us and let us know that you hear our radio broadcast, and if you have a prayer request and you'd like to leave that, you may do it. I'll be glad to join with you in prayer. And you may write us at Trinity Baptist Church, 2722 Highway 601 South, Mocksville, North Carolina 27028. That's our mailing address, and that's our physical address, so that you can put that in your GPS and have driving directions to the church. Well, here's a good song today on the broadcast we hope will be a blessing.

0: Mark chapter 4, verse number 35, and the same day when the evening was come, he saith unto them, let us pass over unto the other side. Now let me just say this right here. That's a promise. Jesus said to the disciples, get in the boat, we're going to the other side. That's a promise. And then the Bible said, and when they had sent the multitude away, they took him even as he was in the ship. Let me say this, friend, that if you get saved, you have to take him even as he is. And you must trust Christ as he is. And they did. They took him in the ship. And there were also with him other little ships. It says, and there arose a great storm of wind, and the waves beat into the ship, so that it was now full. And when he was in the hinder part of the ship, asleep on a pillow, they awake him, and say unto him, Master, carest thou not that we perish? And he arose and rebuked the wind, and said unto the sea, peace be still. And the wind ceased, and there was a great calm. And he said unto them, why are ye so fearful? How is it that ye have no faith? And they feared exceedingly, and said one to another, what manner of man is this, that even the wind and the sea obey him? Now, we're talking to you this week about enduring the storms of life. And we said that you need a solid foundation. Well, they had a solid foundation here. They had the Lord Jesus Christ. And besides him, there is no other foundation. Well, there's other things, there's other foundations, but they're not solid. They'll cave in, and they'll wash away, and they'll not stand the storms of life. Then you need a scriptural faith. We talked about that, that you need the Bible, and to trust God's Word. And friend, you can't read it one time a year and expect for it to carry you through. A child of God ought to daily get in the Word of God. And man shall not live by bread alone, but by every word that proceedeth out of the mouth of God. And just as those Jews coming out of Egypt, every day God fed them with manna. He wanted them to come to him every day to get the manna. And friend, we ought to go to God every day to get his word. We need fresh bread every day. We need something fresh every day. And to go to God's word daily. We need a scriptural faith. Then we need a strong friendship, you see. And they had a strong friend on board. They had the only friend they needed. And my dear friend, there'll come times in life that when storms come, that the only friend you may be Christ. But let me say this. Proverbs 18:24 said, there is a friend that sticketh closer than a brother. He's a real friend. And he's a reliable friend. And then let me say this right here, last of all today, that in the storms of life, enduring the storms, we need a safe finish. And, you know, I referred one time this week to Acts 27, there about Paul in that storm. It looked like they wasn't going to have a safe finish, that they were going to be destroyed. But the Lord promised Paul, said, there'll be no loss of any man's life but of the ship. And when the chapter ends, we see that some swam in, some come in on boards and broken pieces of the ship, but they all, 276 men, made it to shore. Let me say here that all of the disciples made it in here that was with Jesus. All of them made it. And they went to Jesus, and they were afraid, and they said, Master, carest thou not that we perish? You know, really, that's not good. And they were saying, do you not care? Can I say today, friend, that Jesus cares? 1 Peter 5:7 said, casting all your care upon him, for he careth for you. Christ cares. He cares whether you make it or not. He does care. He loves you. And as I said, there is a friend that sticketh closer than a brother. You know, the heaviest burden I ever had was the burden of sin when I was lost. And do you know that nobody ever loved me or cared for me like Jesus did? Because Jesus went to the cross of Calvary to take the greatest battle that I would ever fight, would have been the battle with sin. He took my whole sin debt and let them nail him to a cross for it. And he took my shame and was mocked for me and spat upon for me and all of that. He did all of that and died and shed his blood for me so that I could be saved. And he saved me that day, my dear friend, from a devil's hell. Christ saved me. And then all of these many, many years now, that every trial, every battle that I've ever faced, Christ has been with me in all of that, in every battle. He said there in Matthew 28:19-20, "Lo, I'm with you always, even to the end of the world." And he said in Hebrews 13:5, "I will never leave thee nor forsake thee." Jesus, my dear friend, will always be with you. He is a friend that sticketh closer than a brother. And let me say, if you got Christ, you have a sure foundation, a solid foundation. Then you have a scriptural faith, you have a strong friend, and you'll have a safe finish. Put your faith in him today and trust him today. If you're not saved, it's my prayer that you'd bow your head there by the radio and call upon Jesus today to be your personal Savior. Thank you for listening. This is Pastor Cox saying so long. Until next time is our prayer.
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0: To honor the Lord for all his blessings across 16 years of marriage, James and Sheena Winfrey of Vicksburg chose to share this day of broadcasting with you. 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Happy 16th anniversary.
2: 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This is Mr. Bill. Welcome to the Children's Gospel Hour.

0: Is it possible to know for sure who is going to heaven and who is not going to go to heaven? I've heard people say, well, you know, we're going to get to heaven. We're going to be awfully surprised. There's some people going to be there. We had no way of knowing they're going to be there. And there's some people we think are going to be there, and they're not going to be there. And boy, they just kept saying that. I've heard that not only from one person. I heard it from many. But you know what? Absolutely, I know there are certain people that are not in heaven. Yes, sir, I could sit down and go over them with you, but I don't know all of the ones that I know are not in heaven. But there are certain ones that are absolutely not there. There are certain people right now, if they were to die right now, and I know they won't go to heaven. I know it. You say, Mr. Bill, oh, you got to be very careful what you're doing. You're being very judgmental here. Well, I'm really not being judgmental. I am, in a sense, but not judging from within me. No, I'm not deciding whether they're going to heaven or not. It's already been decided. Well, today we're going to meet one of those men that we wonder, yes, sir, we wonder whether he really is saved or not. Well, we've been studying Elijah. Boy, I'll tell you what a man. Comes in before Ahab and says, there'll be no dew nor rain, but at my word, and then goes, stays by the brook, then goes to that little widow woman there in Zidon, Zarephath, and yep, stays with her from all the rest of the time that this famine was going on. And we find out later that it was 3 years and 6 months, 3.5 years, that this rain did not come. Remember, the challenge was to Baal, the god of thunder, the god of lightning, rain, if you please. And there wasn't any rain, and they couldn't, for some reason, persuade Baal to just give them rain. No, he just couldn't do it. Very embarrassing. Anyhow, well, finally, at the end of the 3.5 years, the Lord speaks to Elijah, go show thyself unto Ahab, and I will send rain upon the earth. And Elijah obeyed. He went to show himself unto Ahab, and the Bible says there was a sore famine in Samaria, and Ahab was looking high and low for Elijah. He just knew it was Elijah's fault. Yes, sir. It had to be Elijah's fault, and he was going to get him and hurt him in some way, maybe kill him. And that's why he was hidden all this time. Yes, sir. Well, we find out as this day comes that Elijah's supposed to appear, that Ahab and his right-hand man, Obadiah, are out searching for water. Now, this isn't the first time they'd done this in this 3 years. No, sir. They'd looked many times, but you got to keep looking. Some of the time they were looking for Elijah. Boy, I'll tell you what, they were out looking for him tooth and nail, and everywhere they went, they would say, you sure he's not here? They took an oath of the people of the land, and you better make sure he's not here, because I'll be back to get you. This man's what's brought this all upon us. Oh boy. And so Obadiah and he were now kind of getting desperate, quitting looking for Elijah, just get some water, save the beasts. Yep, they had mules, they had horses, they got to try to save them. And so Ahab says, all right, Obadiah, you go that away, and I'll go this away. And he said, be looking, please look and find us some water. Well, Obadiah was doing the best he could. He was desperate, too. He wanted water. He probably had animals as well. So he's looking and looking, and all of a sudden, why, blink my eyes, look who it is. It was Elijah. Yes, Elijah suddenly is standing right there. You know what? Probably a lot of people expected that of Elijah. You know, my 3 years and they can't find him. He's here, he's there, and that's what you begin thinking. Boy, the Spirit of God's just moving him around, man. And it wasn't so. I mean, the Lord was just taking him certain places and putting him there. It wasn't like he was being secreted around by God and is suddenly appearing and disappearing the way Jesus did. Not at all. But I have a feeling that people thought that. Maybe even Obadiah thought that, from what we find out. Well, anyhow, he suddenly sees him. He says, that's you, isn't it? That really is you. Yes, it is me. He said, I'll tell you what, Obadiah, go tell Ahab, your master, that I'm here. Oh, no, please don't send me like that. I know what's going to happen. The minute I walk away from here, you're going to disappear like you've been doing all these years. He didn't add that. I'm just adding that. Probably that's what he was thinking. Just like you've appeared and disappeared, you're playing games with Ahab, and you're going to bring me into this thing. And do you know what? I might get killed. Now, maybe you haven't known this, Elijah, but I fear Jehovah. Uh-huh. I do. Hey, has no one told you what I did for those 100 prophets of Jehovah? Why, you remember when that Jezebel was after them? She'd been giving them fits, boy. Yeah, she's really the bad one. That old Ahab, he's not too bad. I mean, he'll worship Jehovah, too. I mean, he's always down there, and he's the kind of the priest, and he's doing a pretty good job. But that Jezebel, man, she's a rough one. Always at the house of Baal, never goes to the houses of Jehovah. Never, never, never. No, no. And she's always after the prophets of God. I mean, that's why I hid them. I hid them in a cave, and I gave them bread and water. Yes, sir. Didn't you know about that? Yeah, well, I guess I did know about that. Yeah, I hadn't really thought about it. Yeah, yeah. And now you're telling me to go to Ahab and tell him that you're here, and I know what's going to happen. The minute I'm going out of here, you're going to disappear, and you're going to get me killed. And I serve Jehovah. I do. I love the Lord. Well, I'll tell you what, sir. I am not going to disappear. I really am not. I will be right here when Ahab comes. So don't be afraid and go get him right now. All right. All right. I'll do it. Now, let me ask you, boy or girl, have you guessed that this is the man that Mr. Bill was talking about today? The one that we're not sure that he was saved? I think he might have been. Just to be perfectly honest with you, if I was looking at it, I'd say probably he was saved. But I suspect there are people looking at him and saying he wasn't saved. He couldn't be saved. And you know why they said that? Because he was working as the right-hand man to Ahab, the worst wicked king that had ever been over Israel, and he's working for him. Yes, sir. And he's secretly hiding prophets in a cave, secretly feeding them bread and water. And you think he'd be hiding himself. Yes. You think he'd be, saying, I'm standing up for the Lord, and then let God hide him, too, like God had to hide Elijah and all that. So right then and there, there are some folks, very judgmental, that's right, say, yep, can't be saved. No, sir, if you don't do it the way I say it ought to be done, you're not saved. And so when people come along and say they've asked Jesus to save them, they'll bring something up. Well, you smoke. Well, yeah, you can't be saved and go to heaven if you smoke. No, God ain't going to let you go up there and chew tobacco and all that kind of stuff. You drink alcohol? Yeah, I do. A little. Oh, you're not going to heaven then. You can't go to heaven if you drink a little alcohol. Now, wait a minute. Boy or girl, you know Mr. Bill does not smoke, nor do I believe in smoking. You know, I think you know, that I don't believe in drinking alcohol, not even in moderation. I don't think it's good ever for a Christian to do that. I do believe things like that are wrong. But are there people going to go to heaven who smoke or who drink alcohol in moderation? I suppose it's possible. But you know what? God isn't going to ask me what I think about it. No, no. And in fact, if you want to know what it takes to get to heaven, believe on the Lord Jesus Christ and thou shalt be saved. And that's it. You know, whosoever shall call upon the name of the Lord shall be saved. As many as received him, to them gave he power to become the sons of God. You say, but Mr. Bill, you can't keep on sinning. Well, listen, it is the blood of Jesus Christ that cleanseth us from all sin. Period. And when you ask Jesus to save you, he does cleanse you. God will deal with his children. If there are God's children really saved by the grace of God and they're weak in these areas, they're not understanding the things that God really wants them to do, believe me, God's going to be working in them. I have no doubt with this man here. He must have had some guilt for working with Ahab. Surely he had it. But that's between he and God. I can't judge anybody but me. The only one I'm real sure about is me. And my trust is in Jesus. That's it. So I can't judge anybody else. But let's get on with this story. We find now that this man quickly goes and finds Ahab. He says, Ahab, he's here. Elijah's here. Am I going to get a raise? I found him. Well, no, he didn't say that, but it might think that way. Anyhow, boy, I'll tell you what, old Ahab was there in a heartbeat. He was there and he asked Elijah, are you the one that's troubling Israel? The one that we're searching for? Are you really that man that mean and nasty? And oh my, Elijah said, I have not troubled Israel. No, sir, thou and thy father's house, you've forsaken the commandments of the Lord. You've followed Balaam. Now, therefore, send, gather to me all Israel on the Mount Carmel and the prophets of Baal, 450, the prophets of the groves, 400, which eat at Jezebel's table. And we're going to have a meeting and a confab up there on the mountain and find out who really is God. And Ahab obeyed. Yes, sir, he began gathering everybody. But there was one person who wasn't in the obeying mode, and that was Jezebel. Man, her heart was as hard as nails. She could care less about what Elijah said. She was not going to be told what to do by any prophet of Israel. And so she stayed home. But we're going to have to continue that next time. I wonder if there's someone listening today and you do not know for sure if you die you're going to heaven. You are not 100% sure of that. I'd like for you to know that God will save you. He'll come into your heart. The Lord Jesus will wash away your sins with the blood that he shed on the cross. And when he saves you, you will know it. Yes. And if you've never asked him, you've never put your trust in him for salvation, won't you do it now? Do you believe that you're a sinner who's lost and headed for hell? Do you believe that Jesus died on the cross, was buried, and rose again to save you? And if so, and you want to be saved, ask him. As I pray right now, bow your head right there by the radio. Ask God to save you. Mean it from your heart, and he'll do it. Dear Jesus, please forgive me for being a sinner. Come into my heart and save me with your blood. Amen. Did you pray that? Did you mean it with all your heart? I'd like you to call me. Yes, call me, Mr. Bill, and tell me of your decision to receive Christ as Savior. I'll be glad to help you to begin growing in our Lord Jesus Christ. The number is 1-888-882-1336. I'll repeat it. 1-888-882-1336. But there's another way you can contact us. 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Goodbye.
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We're glad you're here, and we hope you can stay a while.

Once again, we say welcome aboard. It's good to be with you at this time. Brother Munn speaking. I program here called A Fisherman's 5-Minute Look at the Book. Hey, it's been good being with you this week. The book of Isaiah, Isaiah chapter 1, verse 18. Find a wonderful thought here. And that God would be willing, first here in the Old Testament with the nation of Israel, He'd be willing to sit down with them for a conference. God would have a conference with wicked, lost, depraved mankind? Yes, I find the same thing true today in this age, that God, through the personal work of His Son, the Lord Jesus Christ, would sit down with us and deal with us as to, now, one subject first. The first thing. You said, what subject are you talking about, Brother Juan? Isaiah chapter 1, verse 18, come now and let us reason together, saith the Lord. There we go. What are we going to reason about? We're going to talk about the deity of Christ? Nope. We're going to talk about the authority of the Scripture? Nope. What are we going to talk about? God said this, come now and let us reason together, saith the Lord, though your sins, be as scarlet, they shall be as white as snow. Though they be red like crimson, they shall be as wool. All sin ruins the lives of men, women, boys, and girls. And yet God is willing to take and sit down and talk with us about this, to show us the effectual working. We think about how Christ worked. We think about the finished work of Christ. God offers today to us complete forgiveness of sin. Even though sin has stained to the very heart of mankind, it says, though they be as scarlet, they shall be as white as snow. Though they be red like crimson, they shall be as wool. What is the extent of sin? All sin has dyed man. We think about our lives deeply dipped and soaked in sin year after year after year as scarlet stain of sin. My friend, sin ruins. There's no compromise with this whatsoever. But yet the sinful state of man, he said to us, through Isaiah, here in Isaiah chapter 1, concerning this nation, he said, the whole head is sick. The whole heart is faint. From the sole of the foot to the top of the head, we're all sick in sin. Is there some help? They offer some help. Come now and let us reason together, saith the Lord, though your sins be as scarlet, he said, they shall be as white as snow. What's the extent of the cleansing? Wonderful promise. White as snow. Purge me with hyssop and I shall be clean. Wash me and I shall be whiter than snow. I'm glad I can say today, because of what Jesus did for me on the cross of Calvary and shedding His blood, that my friend, concerning my life, it's one of the doctrines in the New Testament, it's the doctrine of justification. All justified by His blood, my friend. We're clean before God because of what Jesus Christ has done. The extent of the cleansing. There is a fountain filled with blood drawn from Emmanuel's veins, and sinners plunge beneath that flood, lose all their guilty stains. Never will forget Dr. Roloff singing, dark the sin that saw man's nature, long the distance that he fell, far removed from host of heaven, clear, we think about near to deep despair in hell. But there was a fountain open, the blood of God's own Son purifies and reaches, deeper than the stain has gone. I'm glad, though your sins be as scarlet, they shall be as white as snow. Though they be red like crimson, they shall be as wool, to the extent white like wool. I'm glad for complete forgiveness, in whom we have redemption through His blood. The blood of Jesus Christ, God's Son, cleanses us from all sin. Unto Him that loved us and washed us from our sins in His own blood, I'm so thankful. There was a time in my life as an old sinner that God was willing to take and show me through this book the effectiveness, my friend, of the work of Jesus Christ, the finished work of Jesus Christ. And in that work, I find, though your sins be as scarlet, they shall be as white as snow. Now, what did Israel do? Did they accept this conference? Did they meet with God? It seems as if what they did, they turned from God. He said in verse 20, but if you refuse and rebel, you should be devoured with the sword, for the mouth of the Lord hath spoken it. People refuse today salvation through Jesus Christ, my friend, and eternity in the fires of hell, my friend. I'm glad for forgiveness. God will sit down and He'll talk with us
my friend. Maybe God wants to talk with you. Until next week, Fisher Munn saying goodbye.

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0: To honor the Lord for all his blessings across 16 years of marriage, James and Sheena Winfrey of Vicksburg chose to share this day of broadcasting with you. 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Happy 16th anniversary.

0: You're listening to the Living by Faith broadcast. Faith Baptist Church in Bourbonnais, Illinois is excited to bring you this program hosted by Dr. Terry Angel. 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
1: In response to his people, exalting ourselves or humbling ourselves is in our control, but the resulting action is not. That is God's. And I will tell you something. I don't think being humbled by God is an enjoyable thing. I think that'd be very, very tough to take. But God can do a good job at that. So be careful about that. Number three, I want you to see this. Don't miss the illustration that Jesus used. This is, to me, this is the best part of the story, okay? That's the tough part. Now look at the best part. Look at verse 36. And he took a child and set him in the midst of them, and when he had taken him in his arms, he said unto them, whosoever shall receive one of such children in my name receiveth me, and whosoever shall receive me receiveth not me, but him that sent me. So Jesus took a child. He set this child in the middle of them, and then he took the child in his arms. Now, what is Jesus doing? Well, what nationality are these disciples? They're Jews. What do the Jews require? A sign. Jesus is giving them a sign. The people who are willing to humble themselves to the point that they take a little child in their arms and serve that little child and meet that little child's needs, they don't just receive a child, they receive Christ. This is not talking about salvation. Not talking about salvation. Jesus is saying to his disciples, his followers, if you're humble enough to receive a little child and care for them, you aren't just receiving a child, you are receiving me. You are going to receive my blessing. You're going to receive my affirmation. You're going to receive my commendation. And by the way, you and I are the same way. If someone outside the family unit is particularly good to one of our children, and they receive our child and do something nice for them, serve them with something, what is that? How do you feel? You feel like they've taken you in. You feel like they've done it for you. Oh my goodness! You took my child in and you did something extra special for them, and they received your child into their goodness. They don't just receive your child; they receive you. You probably become very friendly to that person and very thankful for that person. And that's the same. Jesus said, "Look, you take a little. If you're humble enough to just take that little child in your arms, you're not just receiving a little child. You're receiving me. That's my kid. And you're taking my kid in. And I'll countenance you. I'll countenance you with my blessing. I'll countenance you with my affirmation. I'll countenance you with my commendation." To countenance someone or something, according to Webster's, is to favor, to aid, to support, to encourage, to abet. So you take a little child in and favor him and aid him and support him and encourage him and abet him. Jesus said, you're not just receiving the child, you're receiving me. And you're not just receiving me. You're receiving the one who sent me. God the Father. God the Father. You'll have his affirmation. You'll have his commendation. You'll have his blessing. If you will, it's the principle, folks, if we humble ourselves and serve others and quit worrying about being somebody. Is that what you want to do in life? Be somebody? That's not why God left us here, to be somebody. He left us here to help somebody. To serve somebody. No greater place to do it than in a New Testament church, a local church. Through the ministries of a local church. And you know what's great about this event in the life of Jesus? You know, he's walking along. He hears this absolutely ridiculous conversation going on between these men, disputing about who is the greatest. It's amazing the Lord puts up with any of us. And he gets in the house, and he doesn't throw a fit and start throwing the dishes off the kitchen. What the world, you bunch of idiots! And he sat down and called the 12 and saith unto them, let me help you with something. You're not here to be somebody big. You're here to be somebody small enough to take a little child into your care. Little child. And serve them. And when you receive a little child like that, you receive me. And not just me. You receive the one who sent me. I don't know about you. I'd rather live life here on earth receiving Jesus' commendation, Jesus' affirmation, Jesus' blessing, the Heavenly Father's commendation, the Heavenly Father's affirmation, and the Heavenly Father's blessing than to waste my time trying to be somebody and make a name, whatever area, whether it be business or sports or whatever it is, academics. I'm going to be somebody. No. You're here to serve. One of these days, we'll be somebody. The millennial kingdom. I wish I could figure out how that's all going to play out. Do we have future mayors sitting in here? Governors? Who among us is going to be president? Maybe that's what the discussion was about. I don't know. But when Jesus sets up his kingdom, we'll reign with him. Until that time, folks, you know what we should spend our time doing? Grab a towel and look for somebody's feet to wash. Look for somebody to help. Look for somebody to serve. And when Jesus sees that, hey, you're not just doing it for them. You're doing that for me. And for my Father which is in heaven. It's a shameful dispute. A shameful, embarrassing, they literally had to be blown away when Jesus turned around and said, what's that y'all are talking about? Let's be careful. Heavenly Father, I pray that you help me.
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0: Well, we return to 1 Corinthians chapter 1, and we're in that section between verses 10 and 17 where the church had been divided. It was the foundational problem of the church. He had to get them back in unity. We looked this week already at the three things of common ground that he used to bring them together. Yesterday, the four personalities. Now, today, we're going to look at verse 13, and Paul asked them three rhetorical questions. He said, is Christ divided? Was Paul crucified for you? Or were you baptized in the name of Paul? And so these questions, they knew the answers to these questions. He was making a dramatic point. The questions do have answers that make a point that will dissolve the boundaries between the various factions, the four groups, and melt them back into one. Is Christ divided? The obvious answer is no. The Godhead's a perfect union. They experience perfect harmony and cohesion. God the Father, God the Son, God the Holy Spirit. They are coexistent, co-eternal, and co-equal. I and my Father are one. Some define the Godhead as three separate individuals, but the scripture always bears them out to be one. 1 John 5:7, for there are three that bear record in heaven, the Father, the Word, and the Holy Ghost. These three are one. It's not one plus one plus one equals three. It's one times one equals one. In Jesus dwelled all the fullness of the Godhead bodily. We're told that in Colossians chapter 1 and 2. And Jesus said that a house divided against itself cannot stand. God's not divided, so why is the church divided? Why is his house divided? The division was not of God, it was of man. If it's of man, it's wrong. Get back on board. Was Paul crucified for you? Now, they knew that. Now, that division also included Apollos and Cephas, but Paul was being a gentleman and taking it on himself, using himself as the illustration. He was saying, I'm nothing. I'm just a man. Christ died for our sins, not a man. He wasn't debasing Apollos or Cephas personally, but he demeaned all three by using himself. The answer was the same for the other two as it would be for Paul. Or were you baptized in the name of Paul? That's a powerful question. The key is not in baptism, but in the phrase, in the name of. This phrase to the Greek had an intimate implication. It would be akin to paying money on another person's account or in their own name. If I were to go to the bank and apply money to your mortgage, I would have to do so in your name, not mine, because your name's on the account. It gives you possession. The same was true for the sale of a slave in Paul's day. When a slave was sold, they were not sold in their own name, but in the name of the master. They did not have their own liberty. The master held the title deed to their life. They were a possession, a property, a chattel. Their title and identification were found in the name of the master. So if they were sold to another master, they were transferred from the name of the old master into the name of the new master. They never had an identity of their own. And Paul is not denigrating baptism. He is, in fact, magnifying its importance. It shows that we are Christ's possession. It's an important thing. It's the first act of obedience to Christ. It's public identification with his death, burial, and resurrection. And in many nations of the world, even today, it could get you, at the very least, shunned, ostracized, and often executed. When you are baptized in the name of Jesus, you are signifying that you are his possession. When a bride and a groom are married, they wear a wedding band. It's a token of their love, a sign they belong to someone. When a person is saved, they want to be baptized in order to be identify with the one they love and who also loves them. When I was a teenager, we had a neighbor family that lived across the street at the end of the block, and the father developed cancer when he was only in his 40s, and they found it too late. His health deteriorated quickly, and my father was able to lead him to Christ, but he wasn't able to come to churches back in the early 1990s, and he desperately wanted to be baptized. My father made arrangements and baptized him in his own home, in his own bathtub. The rest of his family were all unsaved. Mom, five children, I think, four boys and a daughter, and he wanted to show them, his family, that he belonged to Christ. We had a family that joined our church many years ago. They're both in heaven now. They joined by letter and profession of faith. The husband went home to be with the Lord about a year or two after they came, and a couple of years after her husband went home to be with the Lord, the wife came to me and confessed that she had lied about her baptism when they first joined. She made a profession of faith as a small child, and she was brought to a dark and dingy basement in the church, and the water was cold, covered in green slime. They took her down that dark, cold, disgusting water, baptized her, and it traumatized her. She was afraid of water for the rest of her life. And several years later, When she was a teenager, she came under true Holy Spirit conviction. She was saved, but she was never baptized. And she used to tell people that she was baptized because she had been as a little girl, but she always knew in her heart that she had never truly identified with Christ. And she told me that she was under conviction every time she saw a baptism or heard a sermon about it all those years. In fact, she got saved when she was 17. She came to me 50 years later at the age of 67 and was baptized. There was another man who lived just down the road from our church and began to attend. He was saved, but he had never been baptized. He'd been crippled in an accident working in the coal mine. Piece of machinery backed up, pinned him against a large boulder, crushing his pelvis and back. And he is a stout man. There was no logistical way to get him up and down the stairs into our baptistry. And he lived just a mile or two down the road from our church. And his place had a pond. And he built a dock so that several men could carry him down into the water and be baptized. And it was a very sharp drop off the end of that dock. I had to hook my leg around the leg of the pier while holding him because of his injury. He had to be baptized forward because of his injury. I couldn't lay him back, and I was concerned about hurting him or an accident. And I got his head just beneath the water, but his back was still exposed. He wasn't fully submerged. And this guy, mind you, a man that was crippled, used his arm to splash water on his back so that he could feel as if he had been completely immersed. Now look, baptism doesn't save you, but it shows who your heart belongs to. He was showing that he belonged to Christ. He desired to be completely baptized in the name of Jesus. And Paul had personally won a multitude of converts, but only baptized a few. He didn't baptize them in his own name, verse 15. He baptized them in the name of Christ. Stephanas was the first convert of Greece, according to 1 Corinthians 16:15, the first individual that Paul won to Christ in Corinth. Crispus was the ruler of the synagogue in Corinth upon Paul's arrival, a rare Jewish convert for Paul. And Gaius had also been personally won to Christ by Paul in Corinth. And it's believed that his full name is Gaius Tatius Justus, that he is the same as Justus, whose house was joined to the synagogue where the infant Corinthian church first met. And Paul stayed with them at a later date, wrote his epistle to Rome from his home. We read that in Romans 16:23. He also baptized the house of Stephanas. He says later in this letter that he and his family had addicted themselves to the ministry. That's the word tasso. That's translated as appointed or ordained in the New Testament. This was a family that decided they were going to give themselves to the ministry of living for others, specifically the saints. What a noble family. The reason Stephanas came to Ephesus was because he knew that Paul would be able to help the church in a way which he could not, but whatever it took to minister to others, they gave themselves for it, even if they had to travel all that distance and those hundreds of miles to get to Ephesus. It appears that he became an evangelist of sort, but he was not in Corinth at the time this was written. He'd be returning about the same time as Paul's epistle would arrive, according to 1 Corinthians 16:17. And beyond those individuals, Paul couldn't remember baptizing anyone. Now in verse 17, he makes this statement, "For Christ sent me not to baptize, but to preach the gospel." Again, he's not denigrating baptism. Baptism follows believing. His purpose and priority in coming was to see people saved, born again. The gospel comes before baptism. Many religions, most notably Roman Catholicism, baptize first and worry about conversion later. The problem is that their system of beliefs is based on personal work. So the work starts with baptism. That's why they have infant baptism. They baptize every baby and then spend the rest of their lives teaching them the rules that may or may not guarantee them eternal life. By the way, they don't. At the least, they will spend some lengthy time in purgatory burning their sins off. Beloved, no. The gospel comes first. It cleanses us from sin, converts us into a new creation in Christ Jesus. Then we are baptized. It was not important who baptized these Christians in Corinth. It was important that they had believed and received the gospel. Salvation first, then baptism. Paul did not preach with wisdom of words, lest the cross of Christ should be made of none effect. Remember, he's dealing with the Greeks. The Greeks loved philosophy, knowledge, and oratory. He was not promoting the latest pagan deity of the pantheons of Greece. He wasn't trying to sell them on a new philosophy of earthly wisdom. He wasn't asking them to trust what he said because he was well-educated and seemed to know what he was talking about. He was not a golden tongue orator swaying the crowds like Apollos. The Corinthians believed because the preaching of the cross of Christ had an effect on them. They came under the Holy Spirit's conviction. Their eyes were opened to the truth, and they turned from the power of Satan unto God. They were not changed by wisdom, but by the life-changing power of the gospel of Jesus Christ. By the way, that will get you back on common ground and holy ground. So now that Paul has got laid the foundation to get them over their contents in verses 18 through 25, he's going to talk to them about their cross. And we'll look at that next week. May the Lord bless you until our time again.
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0: To honor the Lord for all his blessings across 16 years of marriage, James and Sheena Winfrey of Vicksburg chose to share this day of broadcasting with you. Your faithful support is a great encouragement, James and Sheena. 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Happy 16th anniversary.
2: 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This is Pastor Jerry Ross. Welcome to the Blessed Hope Broadcast.

Well, we're talking about worldwide missions. We're going to carry the theme over into next week. So far, we've looked at Jesus Christ. Looking unto Jesus, he's the greatest example in every area of life. And we said, without a doubt, he is the greatest missionary ever. I want to go on to a new subject today, and we'll finish it out next week. God wants you to be a missionary. God wants you to be a missionary. You say, preacher, I'm not called to be a missionary. Jesus came and spake unto them, saying, all power is given unto me in heaven and in earth. Go ye therefore and teach all nations, baptizing them in the name of the Father and of the Son and of the Holy Ghost, teaching them to observe all things whatsoever I have commanded you. And lo, I am with you always, even unto the end of the world. Amen. The command to evangelize the world is given to every Christian, every Christian. All of us are called to be missionaries. A missionary is simply one who carries out the Great Commission and shares with others the gospel of Jesus Christ. Now, you have to answer the call. Answering the call is simply deciding to obey the command. You might be tempted to say, well, God hasn't called me to be a missionary, and I already told you the answer. No, God has commanded you to be a missionary. And by the way, if God commands us to do something and we don't do it, it is a sin. It is a sin. Every Christian needs to surrender to the call and command of evangelism. Number two, understand your mission. If you're going to be a missionary, you need to understand what the mission is. The mission is to preach the gospel of the Lord Jesus Christ, to be a witness for our Savior, to share your testimony. Boy, it's that simple. Did you hear me? Just to share your testimony of how Christ saved you and to let other people know that Christ also wants to save them. Acts 1:8, Jesus said this, before he ascended up into heaven, but ye shall receive power after that the Holy Ghost is come upon you, and ye shall be witnesses unto me both in Jerusalem and in all Judea and in Samaria and unto the uttermost part of the earth. And so God wants you to be a missionary. Preacher, me, a missionary? Yep. But you need to answer the call. And answering the call simply means to obey the command. You need to understand what the mission is. You're to go out and share your salvation testimony and tell other people about Jesus. Number three, identify your mission field. Now imagine if a missionary called me and he said, Brother Ross, I want to come to your church and raise support. I'm a missionary. And I said, well, what field are you going to? And he said, well, I don't really know. I don't really have a field, but I'd like to come and present my work. I think I would tell him, you need to know where you're going. You need to have a mission field if you're going to be a missionary. Every one of us has several mission fields. Your family is a mission field. You know, you ought to list every one of your unsaved family members, and you ought to pray over that list on a regular basis. Your place of employment is a mission field. Think about that. Your neighborhood is a mission field. Your community, come on, the community around your church is a mission field. The whole world, let's just summarize it. The whole world is a mission field. Something special happened today. I'll share it with you quickly. I got in my car. I headed up north of Brazil, Indiana. I stopped at a house across the street from the house I lived in when I was a little boy. I went into the living room there, and they've got a hospital bed. And in that hospital bed lay Jerry Purcell. Today, I went and saw him. Today, I hugged his neck. Today, I got a picture taken with him. Today, I had him pray for me. You say, preacher, what's so special about this man? He's the one that looked across the street and saw a mission field. He saw a young family move in who were unsaved. He began to invite my mom and dad to church. And if it wasn't for him, I wouldn't be saved today. I wouldn't be in the ministry today. Listen, everyone, we have to start looking at the world as our mission field. Until Monday, let's continue to look for that blessed hope and the glorious appearing of the great God and our Savior, Jesus Christ. Amen.

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1: 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Now, please join me as we take a few minutes and look into the Word of God. All week long, we've been talking about the Bible principle of Christian growth of this. A good Christian is a growing Christian. And we've seen several principles this week out of Psalms chapter 78. Number one, Christian growth begins when we take steps away from the world and toward God. Number two, Christian growth is about going forward. Number three, the Lord is displeased when we turn back from growing. All these things we looked at this week, and I pray that it encouraged you in your life to be a Christian that is constantly growing. I'd like to close this week with an illustration of a man who knew what it was to grow in his Christian life. His name was William Borden. In 1904, William Borden graduated from a Chicago high school. As heir to the Borden family fortune, he was already wealthy. For his high school graduation present, his parents gave 16-year-old Borden a trip around the world. As a young man traveled through Asia, the Middle East, and Europe, he felt a growing burden for the world's hurting people. Finally, Bill Borden wrote home about his desire to be a missionary. One friend expressed disbelief that Bill was throwing himself away as a missionary. A story often associated with Borden says that in response, he wrote two words in the back of his Bible, "No reserves." Although he was a millionaire, Bill seemed to realize always that he must be about his father's business and not wasting time in the pursuit of amusement. Although Borden refused to join a fraternity while in college, he did more with his classmates in his senior year than ever before. He presided over the huge student missionary conference held at Yale and served as president of the Honor Society. Upon graduation from Yale, Borden turned down some high-paying job offers. It's been reported that in his Bible, Borden wrote two more words under the words "no reserves," and those are the words "no retreats." William Borden went on to graduate at Princeton Seminary in New Jersey. When he finished his studies at Princeton, he sailed for China. Because he was hoping to work with Muslims, he stopped first in Egypt to study Arabic. While there, he contracted spinal meningitis. Within a month, 25-year-old William Borden was dead. When the news of William Whiting's Borden death was cabled back to the U.S., the story was carried by nearly every American newspaper. A wave of sorrow went around the world. Borden not only gave away his wealth, but himself, in a way so joyous and natural that it seemed a privilege rather than a sacrifice, wrote Mary Taylor in her introduction to his biography. Was Borden's untimely death a waste? Not in God's perspective. As the story has it, prior to his death, Borden had written two words in the back of his Bible, underneath the words previously written, "no reserves" and "no retreats."
3: His reporters who have written no regrets. And here was a man who, you know what, wasn't turning back on God. He wasn't going to be like those rebellious children of Israel and get to the brink of God's fulfillment of everything and then turn his back on it, head toward Egypt. No, sir, not William Borden. And I pray that, dear Christian, that would be our philosophy in our Christian life. No reserves, no retreats, no regrets. So remember, a good Christian is a growing Christian. Well, of course, this is the Friday edition of the White River Broadcast. As I do every week, let me encourage you, be in your place this coming Lord's Day in the Lord's house. Amen. I promise you this, if you're going to grow, you got to be a Christian who faithfully attends their local assembly. Well, Lord willing, we'll talk to you next week. 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
0: To honor the Lord for all his blessings across 16 years of marriage, James and Sheena Winfrey of Vicksburg chose to share this day of broadcasting with you. 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Happy 16th anniversary.